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7: Blake Snell is scheduled to rejoin the Dodgers' rotation on Tuesday at home against the Royals.
10: Swing and a miss. Down he goes hacking. Strike three. Strikeout number 9 for Blake Snell. A big out there.
7: I'm bullish on Snell's fantasy prospects over the season's final 7 weeks, but for now, I'm leaving him on my sidelines for his first 2 starts back. Digging deeper, Casey Mize, one of the newest Padres, is available in roughly 65% of ESPN leagues. And while his Padres debut was a bit of a disaster, he should benefit from a return to Petco Park in his next start.
8: 2-2.
10: Swing and a miss. Got him with the fastball. Casey Mize strikes out the side in the sixth inning, all swinging.
7: On the hitting side, the Rangers have an extremely favorable 7-game schedule, despite it coming entirely on the road. They'll begin with 4 games against the Angels and conclude with 3 at the Athletics, meaning they'll be facing 2 bottom 10 pitching

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10: Baseball next year. We bring in Justin Tinsley on this one. So the Dodgers finally snapped their worst losing streak in 10 years. Then they go out and lose today. Let's start with this. Is there reason for Dodgers fans to worry? Is there a chance that this doesn't work out for them?
11: Is there a chance? Yeah, I think it is. Now, they're still my favorites to win it all again, just because I think talent will win out at the end of the day or at the end of the game, and they just have more talent than anyone else in the league per capita. But anytime you have a stretch like this in the season, especially when it's in August. Now, if this was, you know, April or May, I wouldn't think too much of it. But the rest of the league is looking at the LA Dodgers right now saying, like, hey, look, we know what the roster is. We know what they're capable of. But we need to punch them while they're down. The flip side of this is just they're still the Dodgers.
10: Yeah.
11: They're still the evil empire. We heard the music coming in after break. Like, you still have to beat them 4 out of 7 times. And that's a roster, top to bottom, that is still very, very daunting. But if you're a Dodgers fan, you have to be looking at this losing streak or the stretch of games that they had. And you got to look at this team like, okay, where are our vulnerabilities? Now, granted, our vulnerabilities may not be what other teams' vulnerabilities are, but you still have to look at your team and give an honest critique of them. And this is their worst stretch of games in a decade. And so that has to mean something. I just don't think it's going to mean too much once the days get shorter and it gets a little cooler outside.
10: First time you and I are getting a chance to work together. Are you a superstition type of guy in sports?
11: Absolutely. Okay. 100%, yes.
10: Do you believe in, because I am too, do you believe in, and this could work for any sport, but we're talking baseball right now, so I'll work it this way, the baseball gods. Do you believe in that?
11: I do.
10: So I do too. And I think there's a sense of, there's a part of me that watched the Dodgers get Skubal and watched the Dodgers in the offseason go spend a boatload of money on Kyle Tucker, a player that technically they didn't even need. They were just taking him from other teams, kind of the same thing they did with Skubal. And I'm wondering if the baseball gods will find a way to make the Dodgers not win. Like, if this is a thing that the baseball gods are watching going, ha, ha, ha, all the money in the world won't buy you success.
11: it's like baseball gluttony, right? Like how much yeah. do you really need?
10: Like, how many cheeseburgers can you eat?
11: Well, my son, challenge accepted. Kids eat free at Outback on Mondays. And this is not an ad, I promise you. But that's a really good way to put it, Izzy. And I didn't think about it like that, because when they got Skubal, the first thought in my head was, you remember on Breaking Bad when Jesse Pinkman, when he was saying about Walter White, like, they can't keep getting away with this.
10: Yeah.
11: Like, I feel like that's what the rest of the league thought about the Dodgers. But at some point, you can add too much talent to a team. Not saying that it would backfire on the Dodgers per se, but I am a believer in superstition. I am a believer in just the sports gods in general. And how much do you really need to be the best in the league? Like, you didn't need Skubal. Like, you were already going to be the best team in the league with or without him. Now, I'm not saying that they won't win again this year, but at some point, You start to teeter between competitive and gluttony.
10: Yeah, I mean, you look at this pitching staff, too. I mean, Yamamoto, we know what he did last year. You know, Robleski is now, like, pitcher number 5 or 6 in this rotation. Otani's not pitching right now. The belief is that he should pitch again at some point. Glasnow should pitch again at some point. You got Blake Snell is supposed to pitch again at some point. And then, of course, Skubal. It's going to be ridiculously hard to beat that team in a series. Let's go back to Buster Olney. Again, ESPN senior MLB writer on SportsCenter AM about the LA Dodgers. And, well, are they showing some vulnerability?
4: At the All-Star game, I talked to a bunch of players on other teams about the Dodgers, and their responses were almost uniform, which was like, the Dodgers are a great team, and yes, they'll be difficult to beat in the postseason, but it's baseball, because the Dodgers have stuff to sort out. First and foremost on the list this morning would be their closer situation with Edwin Diaz, right? Who last night blew another save. He is at 10.80 ERA. He's allowed 25 base runners in 10 innings. Then there's the question of Shohei Ohtani. Will he actually be able to come back and pitch at some point? Or will that left knee be problematic? How will they sort through their catching situation with the two injured guys? The Dodgers are vulnerable. They will be vulnerable going into the postseason. They will be favorites. But I think people with other teams are going to feel like, hey, we got a shot.
10: The Dodgers' 8th loss in their last 9 games, their 3rd consecutive series loss, longest drought this season. Do you believe this team is vulnerable?
11: I do believe they're vulnerable right now, just for the reasons that you named right before the Buster Olney clip, Izzy. But if you get that pitching rotation back, all the names you just mentioned, brother, like, they could legitimately have 5 different starting pitchers ready to go come the postseason. Now, granted, yes, I know that the rotation shortens a little bit come the postseason, but, like, they're vulnerable now, but to quote Marlo Stanfield from The Wire, that sounds like one of them good problems.

0: So I know I just had a Wire and a Breaking Bad reference in the same segment, but I hope I'm getting my point across. They are vulnerable. They are not as invincible as they have appeared and felt in years past, particularly last season, right? And I think that's great for baseball. Like, I want to see the best team going into the postseason with a little bit of questions around them, sure, with a little bit of uncertainty, sprinkle in a little bit of uncertainty. I think it makes for more entertaining games, and we know how great playoff baseball is. If the best team in the world is still the best team in the world going into the postseason, but you have everybody else looking at them like, I think we can get them if A, B, C, and D happens. And it's going to take a lot of things for a team to win, but this is great for baseball, I would say, and especially from a fan perspective.
1: I would throw this out again if we're going to double back to the baseball gods things. So only five teams, active MLB franchises, have not won a World Series. The Milwaukee Brewers are one of them. The Milwaukee Brewers did not go out the trade deadline and do a lot, right? But they maybe have the best pitcher in all of baseball, Jacob Mizorowski. Kyle Harrison, they're hopeful that he can be a dude for them. Logan Henderson's all right. Dustin May. Like, I don't know if they have enough depth in their pitching rotation to win series and to beat the LA Dodgers. But when you have Jacob Mizorowski, you have the Miz on the mound, a guy who just struck out 9 in his last game, reaches 200 strikeouts this season, 129 and a third innings, the second fewest in a season in MLB history. I think they got a chance.
0: You still got to beat the Dodgers 4 out of 7 times, and I don't think anybody, at least in the NL, is doing that. And honestly, I don't think in the AL either. Yeah. So I'm still going Dodgers over the field.
1: Fair enough. Again, 888-729-3776. We'll switch gears and move to the NFL. Which training camp stories are actually big deals and which ones are not big deals? It's ESPN Radio.
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3: 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Goodbye. Off the batter's eye. Andrew Vaughn has gone deep.
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16: I'm John Ryder. The Sunday night baseball game goes to the Padres. The no problem with the Astros 7-2 tonight in San Diego. Austin Hayes in his first at-bat as a member of the Padres just signed. Pinch hit two-run homer in the win. San Diego is one and back of both Arizona and Philadelphia for a final wild card spot. Braves have won six straight, 4-1 over the Mariners in Seattle. Tampa Bay has a 5.5 game first place lead on the Yankees. Big AL Central series wrapping up in Chicago.
17: A 1-1.
3: Swing and a blast to right. Way back there. It is gone. You asked for three, you got three.
18: Okay, then. Thank you very much, Colson.
16: The call on ESPN 1000, that was the difference maker. Colson Montgomery, three-run homer, is 26th, and the White Sox topped the Guardians 5-3. Chicago now with a four-game first-place lead on Cleveland. A's over the Red Sox 4-3, and the A's Jacob Wilson set a Major League record for a shortstop. His 111th straight game without an error breaks Mike Bordick's record set with the Orioles 24 years ago. 10 innings, Brewers walk off the Twins 4-3. Milwaukee now 74-44 on the season. Hall of Famer Don Nelson, who has the second most all-time wins by an NBA coach and won five championships as a player with the Celtics, passed away today at 86 years old. NFL news, veteran quarterback Teddy Bridgewater has decided to retire after 11 seasons. Lions had signed him as a backup. Detroit has now added another veteran quarterback, signing Josh Dobbs to a one-year deal. He was the backup with New England last season.
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1: 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So behind the scenes, our boys are playing music for you.
0: They are on it, man. I wish people could see me. I have literal tears in my eyes from laughter. That was brilliant. They deserve an Emmy for that. Like that or a Grammy. I don't know. They deserve some prestigious award. That was incredible. Kudos.
1: We'll give them the Tinsley.
0: There we go. That's the best one.
1: Right? Yeah. Mm-hmm. Speaking of the Tinsley, we'll see if anybody's getting awards coming out of the NFL camps. And we're going to bring in our producer, Jake, in just a second. We're going to do a little big deal or not a big deal. Reminder, 888-729-3776, 888-SAY-ESPN is the call-in line. Let's do some NFL camp stories. Roll it. There's the music. All right, producer Jake. Hop in here. What are some of the stories that are catching your eye and you want to know if they're a big deal or not a big deal?
22: Hello, gentlemen. Well, first of all, big deal. The music there played by our board op, Justin, was phenomenal. Cheeseburger in Paradise, phenomenal choice by him. To the gridiron, though, a story that made a little bit of news a couple of days ago. The Raiders' Max Crosby and Kirk Cousins got into a little bit of a tuffle, a scuffle, a kerfuffle, if you want to throw another uffle word out there. They were forced to sit at yesterday's practice because of this. Izzy, I'll go to you first. Big deal, not a big deal, something for the team to keep an eye on.
1: I'll actually throw it out that it's kind of a big deal. And the reason I'll say that is because Kirk Cousins is brand new to the team, and he's coming over as the seasoned veteran, supposed to be kind of the leader of men here, setting the stage for Fernando Mendoza to take over at some point. And I think we all know that Max Crosby did not appreciate how his offseason went, traded then not traded, and he's back there. So I'll say it's a big deal.
0: I'm going to say it's not a big deal, even though it feels like geeks versus jocks in like a random 80s high school movie. As long as this doesn't bleed over into the rest of the preseason and into the regular season, I think this is more so just, you know, a new guy on the team going against the star defensive player, and they just happen to come to, I guess, blows. But I don't think it's a major deal, at least not yet.
1: You like that? You like that?
22: As long as it doesn't bleed over, I think he has it right. Going to the AFC North, Ja'Marr Chase earlier today says he has a goal to set the single-season touchdown record. JT, big deal if he does it, and big deal or not a big deal that that's the goal he's setting, not to make the playoffs instead.
0: Well, it's a big deal if he does it because it's a major record, but I don't think it's a big deal that it's a goal of his, because if Ja'Marr Chase is on the field and he's healthy, he's going to put up big numbers, especially if Joe Burrow is his quarterback. To me, the bigger question and the bigger goal for this team needs to be, can the defense finally give the offense some relief?
1: I think that that is a bigger deal, the defense part. I'm just looking up some stats really quick. I want to double check that I was right. So in 2007, it was Randy Moss with the 23 touchdowns was the number. I couldn't remember if it was 22 or 23. Jerry Rice had the previous record at 22. Davante Adams had 18 in 2020. Mark Clayton had 18. Sterling Sharp had 18 in a season. As for Ja'Marr Chase, his career high is 17 in 2024. The year that he had 1,708 receiving yards and had 127 catches. I think it's kind of a big deal because you want your stars to be stars. And I think that Ja'Marr Chase and Joe Burrow can do something magical this year offensively. But Justin, you're right. The bigger deal is, can the Bengals just get a few stops every game?
0: Right.
1: Yeah, that's the bigger deal.
22: That's the big deal, and who knows how that's going to go this season. Going to the nation's capital, it's a big deal for me. Left tackle Laremy Tunsil for the Washington Commanders, word got out yesterday. He suffered a torn triceps in practice, likely will require surgery. Not guaranteed to miss the entire season, but looking like he'll miss a significant portion of the season. Is he a big deal, not a big deal for the Commanders and their outlook this season?
1: Yeah, and they had just paid him. So I feel bad with how I'm about to word this because someone's injured and someone's not going to be allowed to play, not able to play. It's not that big of a deal because I wasn't that big of a believer in the Commanders this season. I know that he's supposed to be there protecting Jaden Daniels and he's trying to have a bounce back season, but I think the Commanders are probably a 7, 8, or 9 win team anyway. So without Tunsil, are they a 6, 7, 8 win team? So not that big of a deal for me.
0: I agree, but I also disagree. I don't think this is a big deal. I think it's a major deal. Anytime you lose, I guess, the main cog on your offensive line, especially for a quarterback like Jaden Daniels, who's going into a major season. Obviously, we know what he did his rookie year. You know, the team went to the NFC Championship game. His second year, his sophomore year, was kind of, I don't want to say a letdown, but it wasn't the first year, of course. So now going into his third season, everybody's looking at him. Everybody's looking at this team to really have a bounce back season. And when you lose the main guy on the line that protects your hopefully franchise quarterback, and he goes down for a significant portion of the season, we don't know how many games that is. That could be 8 games, that could be 9 games, that could be 12 games. I think if you're a Commanders fan, you're now one of the main guys on your team is going to be gone for the foreseeable future.
22: As a Commanders fan, I'm heartbroken. Sticking with the injury bug, but we're going to go to the NFC North now. Not as serious, but Bears wide receiver Luther Burden III reportedly dealing with a bit of a groin injury, according to head coach Ben Johnson. Tinsley, big deal, not a big deal if he's limited all this season for the Bears and their goals this year.
0: I think this is a big deal. I think this is a big season for the Bears. Of course, last season was a huge success for them. Ben Johnson's first year there, Caleb Williams proved why he was the number one pick in the draft. And Luther Burden is going to be one of those guys that Caleb Williams looks to to prove to everybody that last season was not a fluke, and not just not a fluke, that he has improved as a quarterback, as somebody he can make plays with his feet. He can make incredible plays, but he can also make plays from the pocket and finding his guys open down the field. And Luther Burden is going to be a huge reason for that success or non-success. And we all know the history of growing injuries. They take forever to heal, if they ever do properly heal throughout the season.
1: This is potentially like a major, major deal, right? The Chicago Bears were a little bit ahead of the curve last year, winning a lot of close games, the comeback Bears, all of that stuff. DJ Moore is now gone. Roma Dunze, we still don't truly know if he's going to be himself again coming off the foot injury. And Luther Burden was supposed to be the guy, right? Like this was, and now he's going to step in and maybe be the number one. And I know my fantasy football brain is out there too going, oh, I was hoping to get him as a steal in like the fourth round, like all this kind of stuff. But the Bears without Luther Burden, their offense is much different.
22: All right, a couple of non-injury ones we'll wrap up with here. Get on the lighter side of things. New Eagles offensive coordinator Sean Mannion, obviously brought in this offseason to join those Dirty Birds up there in Philly, says they're going to be leaning into using the tush push more this year. Is this a big deal, not just for the Eagles or the league, but also the division as a whole?
1: Not a big deal, but a fun deal. I'm going against the grain here. I'm all in on the tush push. I think it's really fun that it angers everybody. Like, honestly, it makes me smile that people get so angry about it. Whatever.
0: I don't think it's a big deal, but if you happen to get Saquon Barkley in your fantasy league and they get down to the 2-yard line and they go with the tush push, then it's a big deal.
1: Well,
0: so
1: Jalen Hurts.
0: Draft Jalen Hurts. I guess that's the answer. But no, I don't think it's a big deal at all. Yeah, I don't think it's a big deal at all.
22: All right, one more for you guys. Obviously, quarterback's the name of the game around the offseason this year. Quarterback questions in a couple of camps. I'm sure we'll talk about Minnesota a little bit later. Let's go to Cleveland, though. Reportedly, Deshaun Watson seems to have the inside track on the starting quarterback job for the Cleveland Browns. Big deal, not a big deal, guys.
1: JT, you take it.
0: I don't think it's a big deal because I don't even think Cleveland knows what the hell they're going to do with quarterback. They'll make a decision at the end of the preseason. I don't think it's a big deal that they'll go with Deshaun Watson for their first preseason game against Chicago if they decide to do that. To me, the big deal is Denzel Boston and what he's done in that camp thus far. I think he is a legitimate number one receiver in this league, but in terms of quarterback, it's not a big deal right now.
1: I'm with you, not a big deal, because realistically, if Deshaun Watson happens to be good, cool. If not, you hand it over to Shador. If he's not good, cool. We'll draft a QB next year. Jay, great stuff, man. There was a little big deal or no big deal NFL camp story-wise. We're going to ship up to Boston. Talk some Red Sox. 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

0: as we wind things down, Game Night ESPN Radio, the ESPN app, Sirius XM Channel 80. Keith Irizarry, Justin Tinsley, Justin and Jake behind the scenes. We'll get to them in just a second. 30 for 30, 30 for 30's new series, The Betrayal of Shohei Ohtani, is available now on all major podcast platforms. The Betrayal of Shohei Ohtani is presented by Gusto. All right, let's bring Jake back in here. So the Ocho is, you know, a thing, and it was rocking and rolling over the last 24 hours, some crazy events, and it did get us thinking about those events. Some of them we know, some of them we don't. Producer Jake, what do you got on your mind with the Ocho?
1: I got a lot on my mind with the Ocho. It's one of my favorite things every year. First of all, just huge fan of the movie Dodgeball to begin with. We'll start with some of the normal ones. The slippery stairs. Everybody knows the slippery stairs. How do we feel like you guys would do with those?
0: I mean, I think I'd be pretty good at the slippery stairs. I've got very good balance. I'm not very afraid of things. So, like, injuring myself, I don't think I'd have the biggest fear of it. And then I also believe that I'd be, if I fall, I'd be good at taking everybody else out with me.
1: See, that's one of the keys nobody talks about.
2: Yeah, I don't think I'd be good at this. I stub my toe on chairs and at the side of the bed all the time. I know if you give me slippery steps, I'm definitely going to end up with a concussion at some point. So I wouldn't be good at this one.
1: The stairs in this case are padded as far as I know, which helps a little bit, but that's besides the point.
2: I'd still leave it one.
1: A little bit more normal, a little bit weird still. Brewski ball, essentially just ski ball.
0: Huh. Mm. I gotta be honest with you. I'm not that good at skee ball. I've done it. I'm okay. I don't think this would be one that I would do that well at.
2: I'm not gonna lie to you. I thought brewski ball was playing basketball with a basketball in one hand and a beer in another hand. So I probably wouldn't be good at that at brewski ball either.
0: Yeah, I thought this was going to be something to do with beer. Yeah.
1: Yeah. Not good when at I heard brewski,
2: yeah. Yeah.
1: All right, now we'll get to some of the weird ones. One of the new ones making its debut this year was the Blaster Tag Invitational.
0: What?
2: What is Blaster Tag?
1: It is a like competitive foam flinging and 3D printed Nerf blaster tournament.
0: Oh. Now, are we like, so I don't have to make this stuff, or they would just give it to me and I'm throwing it at people?
1: I assume it's like laser tag just with foam darts instead of
0: lasers. So Nerf guns.
2: Now, as a child of the 90s,
1: if
2: it's anything involving Nerf, I'm going to dominate in. I like to think I could be at least a 4-star recruit in blaster tag, yes.
0: Yeah, what I would like to know about this is what are the ages of the people? So is it other 40-some-odd-year-old people, or are these like 18 to 20-something-year-old kids that won't know how to do it? Because if it's those, I'm whooping their butt. But the other 40-year-olds, that might be a trouble.
1: We'll have to wait till next year's Ocho to find out. All right, now the last three here are very odd, at least to me. We'll start with one that kind of makes sense until you think about it a little bit more. Bare knuckle ice wars. Don't really need to think much about it. It's boxing on ice.
0: I feel good about this about myself. I boxed as a kid. I feel good about this.
2: I'm clumsy as hell.
0: I'm
2: clumsy as hell. Hey, first of all, screw you. Anyways. No, here's the thing. You mean to tell me I got to box and then be on the ice? Like, like Izzy wouldn't even knock me out. I would knock myself out because I wouldn't be able to stand up.
1: Between you and stairs and you and ice, you knock yourself out a lot of times.
2: Hey, look.
0: I'm saying you guys.
1: To keep you away from the furniture.
0: Come on.
2: Hey, man, screw both of y'all.
1: All right, we'll get one last fun one in here real quick. Right. And this one I legitimately had to look up because not only have I never heard of it, I still almost don't think I understand it. The Great Bahamian Crab Races.
0: What?
2: Like actual crabs?
1: Competitive head-to-head hermit crab heats.
0: Huh.
2: How would I be good at that, though?
0: Do we have to train the crabs?
1: That's what I'm trying to figure out.
2: Can we eat the crabs afterwards? I know that's very barbaric.
1: The idea is you pick, like you bet on a hermit crab to win a race. But in my mind, you guys would be the hermit crabs. I think is more fun.
0: Nah, I'm good. I'm out. Hey, I want to throw one out at you quickly, guys. Housekeeping games. I saw this one. I'm a good person with vacuuming, but the bed making part was the one that freaked me out. I'm like, I can't do that.
2: First of all, Izzy, back off. I'm first team All-American when it comes to vacuuming. You give me some music, put some headphones on, I will go to town with the vacuum, brother.
0: Fair. Okay. All right. Listen, here's what we learned about Justin Tinsley today. A little clumsy, but the dude can vacuum.
2: You damn right.
0: Great stuff all night long. 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
1: The last time we heard the name Spencer Strider, the Braves were shutting him down because of inflammation in his right elbow. That was a couple of months ago, and he's still on the IL. But it was back in 2023. Spencer Strider set the mark for the fewest innings needed in a season to reach 200 strikeouts. He did it in 123 and a third. Sunday for the Brewers, Jacob Mizorowski hitting the plateau.
2: On the Twins right fielder, Miz kicks the 0-2 pitch. Swing and a miss. He struck him out. Fastball at 102. A half-hearted effort out of Roden, and that is strikeout number 200 on this season for Jacob Mizorowski.
1: 620 WTMJ Mizorowski. Six innings, nine strikeouts, reaching 200 this season. He does it in 129 and a third innings. Second fewest in a season in baseball history, second only to Spencer Strider.
3: 200 strikeouts, was that even a goal of yours this season? Does that milestone mean anything to you?
4: Not really. I mean, it's cool. Like, definitely an honor. You know, Shog was saying most guys don't get there in the season, so that was cool. But, you know, I think there's bigger miles to go for, so, you know, that's what we're looking for.
1: Mizorowski, at the age of 24, joined Spencer Strider as the only pitchers since 1889 under the age of 25 to reach 200 strikeouts in 22 or fewer games. As for this game on Sunday, Brewers and Twins wind up going 10 innings.
2: And the pitch. And a liner into left center field. That's down for a base hit. Terang's around third. Here comes the throw home. Terang is safe. Terang got to the backside of the plate, and he got in there safely. And the Brewers walk off the Twins here this afternoon.
1: Jake Bowers, the walk-off single in the 10th. Third career walk-off hit. His first in September of 2024. 620 WTMJ in 2024. That hit came against the Phillies. Speaking of the Phillies, and speaking of strikeouts, Phillies getting a few from their starter.
5: One ball, two strikes. The windup by Luzardo. Here's the pitch. Swing and a miss. Struck him out. A dozen today for Jesus Luzardo. As he punches out 12 Toronto Blue Jays. Seven strong innings for the left-hander today. And boy, did the Phillies need that.
1: His fifth double-digit strikeout game this season. 12 strikeouts in his seven innings of work for the Phillies. He would get some offensive support as well.
5: Here's the pitch. Swung on, hit in the air, left field. It's deep. Going back is Schneider to the wall. Looking up, it's gone. And so is the home run drought for Kyle Schwarber. It's a three-run opposite field. Homer is 34th of the year. And it's 3-0 Phillies.
6: Bieber with a windup, the 2-0. And a swing and a high drive deep right field. The floodgates are open. That is way up into the second deck. Kyle Schwarber with his second home run of the day. His 35th on the season. And it's 4-2 Phillies.
1: Two homers, as you heard, 35 on the season. Drove in four runs, but the game would also go to extra innings. 12 innings, in fact.
5: Estrada ready at the letters. His 0-1 pitch on the way. Swinging a ground ball up the middle. It's through. It's a base hit. And the game's over. The Phillies win it. Derek Hill with a walk-off single. Passed it on in infield. And the Phillies finally get their fourth walk-off victory of the season. A 7-6 win in 12 over the Jays.
1: Sports Radio 94, WIP, 7-6 the final. As you heard, Luzardo with a dozen strikeouts, Kyle Schwarber with the two home runs, and the Phillies walk it off in 12. They are now 5-5 in extra inning games this season, their fourth walk-off win. Also going 10 would be the Braves and the Yankees.
7: Blackburn fires, and a ground ball to the right side and threw up in the middle into right center field. Kim's around third. He's going to score, and Michael Harris, the second, comes through. Big clutch RBI. Braves on top, 2-1.
1: 680 the Fan, that would be the difference in the game. Braves win it 2-1. That would be how the game ended. The interesting part of the day was how it began. By way of background, let's jump in the Wayback Machine. We'll go back to the fifth inning of Saturday's game. Chris Sale on the mound for the Braves. Yankees had a runner at third.
7: And

0: Johnson's Roma's uniform, which was like, the Dodgers are a great team, and yes, they'll be difficult to beat in the postseason, but it's baseball, because the Dodgers have stuff to sort out. First and foremost on the list this morning would be their closer situation with Edwin Diaz, right? Who last night blew another save. He is at 10.80 ERA. He's allowed 25 base runners in 10 innings. Then there's the question of Shohei Ohtani. Will he actually be able to come back and pitch at some point? Or will that left knee be problematic? How will they sort through their catching situation with the two injured guys? The Dodgers are vulnerable. They will be vulnerable going into the postseason. They will be favorites. But I think people with other teams are going to feel like, hey, we got a shot.
1: Dodgers with their third straight series loss, their longest drought of the season. SportsCenter All Night, ESPN Radio. Speaking of a team that's going to make some noise in the postseason, the Minnesota Lynx, 103-90 winners over the Wings on Sunday. Kayla McBride, a career-high 43 points.
2: I don't think that you ever, you wake up feeling good, you know, sore or whatever, but just another opportunity to hoop. But I think once I saw the first couple go down, the one in transition, I think, was the one where Liv, tipped the ball out. I was like, oh, okay, I'm feeling, really good. And then now I'm just, kind of in the zone, you know? But yesterday, I really just hung out with my girlfriend. We watched TV. Not much. Went to sleep. I have a very, very strong support system that keeps my nervous system very low-key after games. So, you know, it's hard playing back-to-backs. You know your body's going to be tired, so it's like, how can you show up for yourself, give yourself that energy, a little bit of juice? And I thought we did that for each other. You know, I was feeding off their energy, too. You know, we're getting steals. I thought Fee played a great game on the defensive end, Tashi as well. And getting out of transition, that's when it's a lot of fun. So just feeling the energy and just trying to get a dub, you know what I mean? That's really all it was.
1: Big 24 hours for Kayla McBride. And on Sunday, en route to the 43-point game that she had, 10 of 14 from three-point range, most three-pointers in a game in WNBA history.
2: It's something I'll definitely reflect on. You know, obviously, you just try to be present in it and take in the energy. My teammates, because, you know, we've been through so much. Even through the season, it's there's so much adversity that goes on. And so when you have a good moment, you want to just, soak it all in. And I'm just very grateful. You know, I'm 34 years old. It's my 13th year in the league. I'm exactly where I want to be. You know, coming back here in the offseason was the best decision I ever made. I'm so grateful for the city of Minneapolis for just loving me the way that they do through everything, the trials, tribulations, good games, bad games. I've gone 0-7, 0-8, you know what I mean? But then, you know, have moments like this, and they're right there, and they're the first ones, chanting your name, even if it is my government. And I'm really where my feet are. That's the best thing I can give you. Basketball is such a big part of my life, but who I am as a person, who I've grown to be in this city, means there's no price I can put on that. And so today I'm just so grateful. My best friends in the stands, you know, family group chat, you know, my teammates, just right where I want to be.
1: Minnesota Lynx made 18 threes in the game, most in a single game in franchise history. Of those 18, Kayla McBride had 10 of them en route to her 43-point game en route to the 103-90 win over Dallas. Washington Mystics, meanwhile, continue their win streak. 95-75, 20-point win over the Mercury for Washington. That's now seven straight wins. ESPN analyst Andrea Carter.
3: If you think reading into it means take it seriously, you do need to take this Mystics team seriously. They hang their hat on the defensive end. They are a tough physical team defensively, and they have a big three offensively. Sonia Citron, she is a bucket. She is efficient. She had 19 points on 7 shots today. Shakira Austin is an absolute beast who is so fluid on the offensive end, and Kiki Iriopin plays with so much strength and toughness. So offensively, they have a system. They play fast. They play together. Michaela Onyemwede makes extremely tough hustle plays. They just added Bani Delaney. And when you think about this win streak that they're on, it's not against teams at the bottom of the league. Right. They beat the Valkyries. They beat the Aces. They beat Dallas twice. They beat Atlanta. These are top teams in the league that the Mystics have been able to take down. So give the Mystics a lot of credit, and I expect them to make a run. They also, as of today, have the fifth easiest remaining schedule.
1: Washington Mystics get their seventh straight win, 95-75, their first 20-point win of the season. Seven straight wins, but first win over that span by double digits. Who should be held accountable? That's next. SportsCenter All Night continues. It's ESPN Radio.
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15: 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Don Nelson, second winningest coach in NBA history, five-time NBA champ, member of the Hall of Fame, died at the age of 86, his family announced it on Sunday. Spent 14 seasons in the NBA as a player. Won those five titles in 11 seasons with the Celtics. Boston retired as number 19 in the late 70s. Immediately following his playing career, Don Nelson joined the Milwaukee Bucks as an assistant coach, starting the 1976 season. 15 games into that season, he was promoted to head coach after Larry Costello was fired.
1: Nelson spent 31 seasons in the NBA as head coach with the Bucks, Warriors, Knicks,

0: Mavericks. Nelson retired with the most coaching wins ever. That mark was surpassed by Greg Popovich 4 years ago. Don Nelson was 86. Speaking of the NBA, the Kawhi Leonard situation back in the spotlight. He's been at the center of the NBA investigation, or more precisely, his compensation has been at the center of that NBA investigation. There's been the look into the sponsorship deal with the now bankrupt banking company, and now another undisclosed sponsorship agreement allegedly worth millions of dollars with Daktronics, the company that designed the Clippers video board inside the arena. Pablo Torre on his podcast last week saying he had a source who said the sponsorship deal was, quote, 1,000% a way to circumvent the salary cap. It was funneling money from the Clippers through Daktronics back to Kawhi. Earlier on ESPN Radio, Matt Jones, Myron Metcalf.
1: It feels like not even just a big deal for Kawhi Leonard. It feels like a big deal for the NBA. We don't know what the investigation is going to show. Apparently, according to reports, it may not be completed until sometime during next season. But if you're Kawhi Leonard, if you're Steve Ballmer, if you're the Clippers, you have to assume, I would think, Matt, that you're about to get one of the most severe punishments we have ever seen. Because one thing about Adam Silver is he will set a standard. And if, in fact, there is something that is wrong or illegal or unethical behind these deals, I think Adam Silver is going to dish out one of the worst punishments we've seen. What I have yet to see, however, is where is the definitive tie between the sponsorships, Kawhi, and the Clippers? I'm not saying they don't exist, but I think if you're Kawhi, that probably is the argument. You've been a lawyer, and I was thinking about this when I read the story. You've been a lawyer.
2: Yes.
1: I give you the chance to represent Kawhi Leonard right now, or the Clippers, or the NBA. You get those three choices, and you want to win the case. Who are you representing right now, and why?
2: Well, the Clippers and Kawhi presumably would be on the same side. I guess the question would be, do you want to, if you're asking me to be the NBA and prosecute him, I think it's actually a fairly easy prosecution. I think the more interesting thing is what is Kawhi and the Clippers, what is their answer going to be? I think what they would probably say is, look, it's not crazy that an entity that has the Clippers scoreboard would choose to use the Clippers' best player, right? It wouldn't make sense for their endorsement to be Carl Towns if they do the Clippers scoreboard. It would make sense to have a Clipper. I mean, the question will be, was this prearranged by Clippers ownership? So if they can find out that the Clippers used these companies to pay to go around the salary cap, then I think there's an argument that you ban Steve Ballmer, although banning an owner is kind of a weird thing because he still owns the team. Kawhi, I don't think you can ban Kawhi. I mean, it's not Kawhi's job to enforce the salary cap. Kawhi's job is to make money for Kawhi. You know what I mean? The salary cap, Kawhi does not sign an agreement to abide by the salary cap. Kawhi signs an agreement with the Clippers. And if the Clippers break the rules to give Kawhi money, that's on the Clippers. It's not on Kawhi.
0: The NBA launched the investigation into the Clippers and Leonard in September. Matt and Myron, weekdays, 3 o'clock Eastern here on ESPN Radio. Now back to baseball and the Marlins putting it on the Angels.
3: On Friday, Konine tomahawks the ball. He drives one out to right. That's way deep, and it is gone. It was 39 coming in. He met it about eye high, and Griff drills his 12th home run this year.
0: He hit two on Sunday, 2 for 4. Both of the hits were home runs. Konine's first career multi-homer game as the Marlins beat the Angels 12-3.
4: Griff, your first career multi-homer game. I don't know which one was more impressive, the one with the exit velo of 115 or the one that came off a pitch that's 39 miles per hour. Do you have one that's more impressive to you?
5: Yeah, honestly, I think position player at-bats are pretty hard, so I'd say that one. I never really faced pitches that are going that slow, so that was definitely a cool one.
4: How were you able to stay on that pitch?
5: I utilized the toe tap. You know, I'm not usually a toe tapper, but I think after he threw me the first one, he slowed it way down. You have to just basically not move until it's right in front of you, so it's like hitting off a tee.
4: Well, your first home run, also very impressive, 115 miles per hour off the bat. That's the hardest hit baseball by Marlin this season. It sounded different to us on the broadcast. Did it sound different to you in the moment?
5: didn't really hear it, honestly. I think I'm just like, I never really hear myself hit it. It definitely felt good, and I feel like I knew it right away. I think that was probably, you know, my best feeling one of the season so far.
4: You faced Anderson during the offseason. How much more comfortable did that make you here today against him?
5: Yeah, I think, he's a good buddy of mine, and it was definitely cool to get in the box against him, and I always love competing against him, and we face each other a lot in the offseason, so it definitely helped.
4: All right, Griff, before I let you go, 19 runs for your team these last two games. How did you see the offense come alive?
5: Yeah, just stringing together really good at-bats, you know, up and down the lineup. I think it's good to see, and I think that's what we've been missing a little bit lately, so definitely got to keep it going, and everyone's getting hot, which is nice.
4: Thanks so much for the time, Griff. Congrats.
0: Conine with MLB TV as the Marlins get the big win. Speaking of Florida, they've got the longest active win streak. That's next. It's ESPN Radio.
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0: Taylor McBride, 43-point game. The Lynx get another win. Washington also winning again. That's now 7 straight for the Mystics. Phillies get a walk-off win in 12. Brewers a 10-inning walk-off. And a milestone.
7: On the Twins' right fielder, Miz kicks the 0-2 pitch. Swing and a miss. He struck him out. Fastball at 102. A half-hearted effort out of Roden, and that is strikeout number 200 on this season for Jacob Mizorowski.
0: 620 WTMJ. Mizorowski, 6 innings, 9 strikeouts, giving him 200 for the season in 129 and a third innings. That's the second fewest in a season in baseball history. Brewers wind up winning it in 10. Jake Bauer's walk-off single in the 10th, his third career walk-off hit, his first since September of 2024. Speaking of 10-inning games, Tigers, Giants.
8: Henches delivers the 3-2. Lee fights it off, and this one's going to be looped over Devers, and it touches down into right field. Lee over to cut it off at the line, but Riley Green, he comes in to score from second, and a fired up How You Lee puts the Tigers back on top. They take advantage of the free runner as Lee comes up with a big RBI single here in the 10th.
0: 97-1 the ticket. Lee, the go-ahead pinch hit single in the 10th. First career go-ahead hit in extra innings of his baseball career. Now has 5 pinch hits this season. Tigers go on to a 3-1 win over the Giants. Tigers have won 8 of their last 11. They've outscored their opponents 89-27 over that span. Tigers now 58-60 this season. First time since the end of play on May 7th. They're within 2 games of 500. As for the Giants, 2-7 in their last 9 games overall, 2-4 in the last 6 interleague games. Diamondbacks doubling up the Dodgers.
8: The 1-1 pitch from Robleski swung on and mashed towards the corner on its way. 2-0 Diamondbacks.
0: Diamondbacks would win it by 2. It was a 4-2 win over the Dodgers, who now have lost 8 of their last 9. Third straight series loss, their longest drought of the season thus far. Diamondbacks win the season series against the Dodgers for the first time since 2018. They're 7-6 this year against LA. SportsCenter All Night, ESPN Radio. Tampa Bay Rays continuing to win.
20: First pitch to Liam Hicks. Swinging a ball, sliced over third. It's a base hit in the left field. That'll score a couple. Diaz in. Simpson behind him. Chugging a third coming arrow. Into second, Hicks. As Liam Hicks comes through, it's a 2-run double the other way, and the Rays are up 4-1.
0: Rays go on to that 4-1 win. Their 6th consecutive victory. Longest active streak in baseball. Tied for their 3rd longest streak this season. Rays are now 15-4 since July 20th. Best in baseball over that span. Mariners with 8 runs scored in the last 6 games, fewest in any 6-game span since 2019. Red Sox have been hot of late, but hitting a bit of a speed bump.
21: As the pitch is swung on, fly ball to left center. Duran going back near the track. Looks up. It's going to be off the wall. In to score is Walton. The throw to second base, not in time. It's a double for Muncie. The A's have a 4-3 lead. They're going crazy in the dugout.
0: 4-3 would be the final. The A's get the win, their first series win as well, since beating the Rockies in mid-June. The first time they've won consecutive games since June 25th at the Giants and June 26th against the Angels. A's with the 4-3 win over the Red Sox, who take their first series loss since the end of June against the Nationals. It ends a streak of 9 consecutive series wins, second longest series win streak in franchise history. SportsCenter All Night, ESPN Radio. 30 for 30's new series, The Betrayal of Shohei Ohtani, available now on all major podcast platforms. The Betrayal of Shohei Ohtani is presented by Gusto. Sunday, we saw the Cardinals and Rockies.
22: At home plate, there's a hard hit ball, well struck, deep right center field, and it's gone. That was worth waiting for. A home run by Alec Burleson. Deep into the bleachers in right center. His 19th of the year. RBI number 78. And it's 4-1 St. Louis.
1: J.J. Weatherhole waiting for the first pitch. It's on the way.
2: Swing and a fly ball in the center field. Garrick is there. He can't get it. Two runs are going to score. J.J. Weatherhole is driven in two. He's going to try and go for three. Here's the throw. He's in safely. Cardinals on top. First pitch swinging. J.J. Weatherhole gives the Cardinals a 6-4 lead, and I smell the coffee.
0: Go ahead. Two-run double in the eighth inning on the Cardinals radio network. Weatherhole also scored two runs. Cardinals a 7-4 win over Colorado, which falls to 1-5 in its last six games. Their starters over that span with an ERA just shy of 7. Mets pounding the Pirates.
3: 1-0 pitch is slammed to right center field and deep. Mangum going back at the track, at the wall, gone. Luis Robert Jr. to right center field. A two-run home run doubles the Mets' lead. It is 4-0 New York in the third inning. 1-2 delivers. Swung on, hit to left. Valdez on the run, moving over, reaches out, won't get there, and it rolls all the way to the wall. One run scores. Ewing coming to the plate. Lindor flying around the stop sign. He scores. It's a bases-clearing double for Bo Bichette. And the Mets take an 8-1 lead.
0: It would be an 11-1 win over the Pirates. 880 ESPN New York. Bo Bichette 5-for-5, scored 3 runs, drove in 3. Second player this season with a 5-hit, 3 RBI, 3-run game. Mets winning 5 of their last 6. A name that's going to be familiar to Mets fans. Doing some damage for Baltimore.
2: 0-1. That's ripped up the left field line. Home run distance if it stays fair. And it bangs off the pole. It is gone. A screaming line drive home run that stayed true up the left field chalk. And the Orioles have a two-run blast from Pete Alonso.
23: The pitch. Pete drives this deep to the gap in left center field. Way back that baby goes. Alonso has another one. A two-run shot for the Polar Bear. 7-3 Baltimore.
0: 10-5 would be the final. Orioles double up the Rangers. WBAL with call. Pete Alonso, 3-for-3, 2 homers. He now has 25 on the season. Orioles win at 10-5 with Alonso driving in 4 of the 10 runs. SportsCenter all night. ESPN Radio. Football. We saw the Hall of Fame game this weekend. We also saw a career decision. Lions veteran quarterback Teddy Bridgewater deciding to step away from the team during training camp. He was officially placed on the retired list ahead of practice on Sunday. Coach Dan Campbell says he believes this retirement should stick for Bridgewater. Lions turning around, signing veteran quarterback Josh Dobbs to a one-year deal worth almost $1.5 million. Earlier on ESPN Radio are Tim Donnelly and Mia O'Brien.
4: I don't think the backup quarterback spot necessarily moves the needle to whether or not the Detroit Lions will return to the postseason in 2026, but it does bring into question. It's a new look offense in Motown. Yes. No Teddy Bridgewater, but also no David Montgomery. Yes, you have Penei Sewell. He is switching positions along the offensive line, already has, as a matter of fact. Jared Goff back for another year, but how much longer does he have?
24: You're exactly right. I don't think Josh Dobbs moves the needle in any direction, but I think, actions speak louder than words. The type of backup quarterback you choose does let us know a little bit about what kind of mind space, what kind of headspace you're in as a team. Josh Dobbs is a guy he started 15, 20 games in the NFL. If you bring him in as a backup and you guarantee him almost $500,000, like kind of pretty quickly after you realize you have an opening at backup, you want somebody that can protect a winning team for a month. Right? Similar to what Dan Campbell was talking about with Teddy Bridgewater in New Orleans, right? If you get 5 weeks on a contender and you aren't equipped to deal with that, you go 1-4, 0-5, that can tank a contender's chance. The Lions window, I think, is still open, but I think last year was a real cold glass of water to the face to them that it's like, oh, just because you have, a super exciting small core of Gibbs and Amon-Ra St. Brown and Penei Sewell and some of the guys on the defense, just because you have this really small, exciting core doesn't guarantee you like a division round minimum every single year. So I think they're going to be a little bit more urgent, right? This Josh Dobbs move was quick. They had a couple young guys in for workouts. Jake Haner was in for a workout. Jack Plummer, the UFL MVP, they had in for a workout. And they decided to go with the more veteran option. To me, that means they know they're protecting a urgent contender. Like, it's now or never is how they're looking at it, even if we all agree they probably have a couple more years.
0: And with bringing in Dobbs, it'll be his second stint with the Lions. He was on the practice squad in 2022. The 31-year-old spent last season as Drake May's backup with the Patriots. Speaking of quarterbacks, there's guys like Haynes King and Carson Beck who were in the spotlight at the Hall of Fame game. Saw the Panthers and Cardinals getting on the field in Ohio earlier on ESPN Radio. Sam Ravitch and Harry Lyles Jr.
5: The Hall of Fame game for me usually feels like a bad Christmas. Like, yes, this day is coming. I can't wait.
6: But then,
5: building up all this moment. And then the first, like, three downs are, like, your good presents. And then the rest of it, you're like, socks. this is fantastic. Like, I definitely wanted this. This game, though, was fun. I do think that there is potential for Carson Beck to actually be the starter at some point during the season. I don't think he's going to start game one, because otherwise, why would the Cardinals have restructured Jacoby Brissett's contract? But I do think we'll end up seeing Carson Beck. I do think Carson Beck can be an NFL quarterback.
9: Stats aside, I don't even really care about stats in this game, but you want to see how some of the younger players just look in an NFL uniform. Not just how they look on the field, but look comparative to the rest of the NFL players, because sometimes you look at a player in an NFL uniform that you thought was big in college, ain't that big against some of the NFL players that you see. And I thought both Haynes and Carson Beck held their own in that game. He proved he belongs in the Cardinals quarterback battle. I thought he showed great poise in the pocket, which is something he's always had a strong suit for.
5: Yeah.
9: I thought he read the field incredibly well. He didn't take too many chances. To your point, Jacoby Brissett is still favored to start, but I would be surprised if he doesn't at least end up battling for that QB2 spot with Gardner Minshew.
0: NFL also giving us the Hall of Fame weekend, which put the class of 2026 in the spotlight. Obviously, Drew Brees, Larry Fitzgerald, Luke Kuechly, Adam Vinatieri. Rod Woodson was inducted in 2009. Told the Golics what that's like.
10: I was in Utah with the gentleman who did the busk, and when it first starts out, it does not look like you. I can tell you that right. It does not. I was like, this is going to look like me, and he's molding this thing out of clay. We're sitting there, and I was there for about 6 hours. And as he's measuring everything, moving the clay around. And when I looked at it again, like the final 3.5 hours, then I was like, okay, it's starting to look like me. And when it was done, that's when I said, okay, yes. I got much respect for what the guy was doing, but I didn't see the final done product until the Hall of Fame.
11: When did you really, was it while you were playing, a little bit after, when did you really think to yourself, I'm probably going to be a Hall of Famer?
10: I never thought about it. I mean, I was working for the NFL Network the year I went into the Hall of Fame, and I remember being in Tampa, and we were walking across a bridge. I was going to work, and as I get to work, and I think Rich Eisen's there. We're going to do Total Access. They pop up on the screen, my wife and my whole neighborhood, all with 26 jerseys on, and they're like, welcome to the Hall of Fame. And I'm like, okay, don't you cry. You bet not cry on national TV. You do not cry on national TV. So I never really thought of myself as a Hall of Famer. I just played ball because I enjoyed playing football.
0: Rod Woodson mentioning Rich Eisen. He's back here. So are the Golics. They're back. Weekdays, 10 a.m. Eastern, right here on ESPN Radio. Well, who will be able to compete come playoff time? That's next. SportsCenter All Night continues. It's ESPN Radio.
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32: Devin towards left. Parker Mortensen makes the grab, and dreams of a championship have come true for North Carolina. Your World Series champions.
31: Winning it in Greenville, North Carolina. Fourth Little League World Softball World Series title for the state already. Fourth most of any state behind Texas, Florida, and California. Third consecutive season the championship has won with a shutout. They win it 2-0 over Kentucky with its first Little League Softball World Series championship game appearance in their second year as a program. It was Florida winning the third place game, a 5-4 win over New Jersey. WNBA Valkyries and Sparks.
33: Burton being chased around. Salon watches the three. No! Just
1: Janelle Salon, one of the sharp shooters on this Valkyries team.
31: Saw it on ESPN. The Valkyries, an 84-78 win over the Sparks, fifth straight win over LA. Valkyries are 23-9, matching the win total from last season. The Lynx, with the Sparks' loss to the Valkyries, the Lynx clinching a playoff berth. They are somebody to be reckoned with come the postseason, says ESPN analyst Andrea Carter.
2: There are other teams, the Aces. I've got Golden State high on that list. You talk about a team that hangs their hat on the defensive end. I do think the New York Liberty need to get healthy. Atlanta bringing back Bree Jones is going to be huge for their team. Again, being able to compete with Minnesota. They had some tough battles this season. But Minnesota, to me, they check every single box. Like the depth, offensively, defensively, having that chemistry. They are healthy with getting Nafisa Collier back. I mean, you talk about a team. Just look at what they were able to do this weekend. They took down the Las Vegas Aces, and that was a game where Nafisa Collier and Olivia Miles combined for 48 points. That was on Saturday. And then on Sunday, we're sitting here watching Caleb McBride knock down all these threes. She sets a WNBA record with 10 made threes. I have yet to mention Courtney Williams. I've yet to mention Natasha Howard, who has been excellent and efficient in this Minnesota Lynx offense. To me, they have the depth, they have the offensive chemistry, they have the defensive chemistry, they have the winningest coach of all time in Cheryl Reeve. They've got a rookie in Olivia Miles who is sensational and seems to elevate all the players around her. There are a lot of good things working for Minnesota, but the other teams that I just mentioned, I wouldn't count those teams out.
31: Las Vegas Aces are the reigning champs. Sunday, though, not looking really like a championship team on ABC, no less.
2: There are other teams.
3: So Tukes off to Joannis. Does she have one more? You bet! Becky Hammond giving a smile to Joannis after she calls the timeout.
31: Liberty, a 111-71 rout of the Aces. Asia Wilson, Jackie Young, Chelsea Gray did not play. Starting five hadn't played together this season for Las Vegas. The starters combined for 19 points in the 40-point loss. Liberty with their third-largest win in franchise history. SportsCenter All Night, ESPN Radio, back to baseball. Nationals and Reds.
4: Right intercepts and Anton delivers and Chaparro lines it right center field toward the gap. That's going to get down and go to the wall. Rounding third, Ruiz, he will score. Young behind him, he will score. On a two-run double to right center field for Andres Chaparro. Continues his hot inning. Two more RBIs, and the Nationals break this one open here in the bottom of the eighth inning.
31: Nationals Radio Network, they go into a 7-1 win over Cincinnati. Nationals' third straight win since going 1-7 from the end of July to the 6th of August. Nationals' first sweep over the Reds since 2024. Reds with their third straight loss. Cubs putting up double digits on the Royals.
7: Two down, Bregman at first. Ian Happ at the plate. The pitch. Happ swings, and it's a high fly ball deep right. Caglione back. This one's way out of here. Two-run home run, Ian Happ. And the Cubs now up 7-2 over the Royals here in the sixth inning for Happ. That's his 20th home run of the year. The pitch. Amaya hits a high fly ball deep left. Marte turns around, and this one's gone. Three-run home run, Miguel Amaya, and the Cubs break it open. They're up 10-2 over the Royals here in the seventh for Amaya. That's his fourth home run of the year.
31: Cubs Radio Network with the call. It's a 10-2 win over the Royals. Eighth straight road series win dating back to June for Chicago. 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
31: Thanks, Jay. A jam-packed Sunday in the majors, and we begin in Boston in something that has rarely happened lately. The Red Sox lose a series. The A's take two out of three, and this was the game winner in the top of the ninth at Fenway. Call on Talk 650 KTSE.
16: As the pitch is swung on, fly ball to left center. Durant going back near the track. Looks up. It's going to be off the wall. In to score is Walton. The throw to second base, not in time. It's a double for Muncy. The A's have a 4-3 lead. They're going crazy in the dugout.
8: Number four.
31: Sunday night baseball in San Diego and a Padres newcomer paying instant dividends in a rout of the Astros. Roxy Bernstein with a call here on ESPN Radio.
3: Runner goes, the pitch, and here's a fly ball left field toward the corner. Off the bat of Austin Hayes, and a home run in his first at bat as a San Diego Padre. Welcome to your new team, Austin Hayes. A two-run shot, 7-2 San Diego.
8: Number three.
31: The polar bear powers up with a pair for the Orioles in Texas on WBAL.
7: The pitch, he drives this deep to the gap in left center field. Way back that baby goes. Alonso has another one. A two-run shot for the polar bear. 7-3 Baltimore.
8: Number two.
31: The Phillies avoid the sweep to the Blue Jays, but they need to go extras in Philadelphia. 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
0: Estrada ready at the letters. His 0-1 pitch on the way. Swinging a ground ball up the middle. It's through. It's a base hit, and the game's over. The Phillies win it. Derek Hill with a walk-off single. Pass the drawn in infield. And the Phillies finally get their fourth walk-off victory of the season. A 7-6 win.
8: Number one.
31: And for the second straight day, another walk-off win for the team with the top record. The Brewers go to 74-44. The final call on 620 WTMJ.
33: And the pitch. And a liner into left center field. That's down for a base hit. Terang's around third. Here comes the throw home. Terang is safe. Terang got to the backside of the plate. And he got in there safely. And the Brewers walk off the Twins here this afternoon.
31: Brewers get the win in 10 innings, and they almost get 10 strikeouts from Jacob Mizorowski. He gets 9, but he does reach 200 for the season. More on that next in his reaction as SportsCenter All Night continues. It's ESPN Radio.
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1: Zarowski, 6 innings, 9 strikeouts, reaching 200 this season. He does it in 129 and a third inning, second fewest in a season in baseball history, second only to Spencer Strider.
2: 200 strikeouts, was that even a goal of yours this season? Does that milestone mean anything to you?
3: Not really. I mean, it's cool. Like, definitely an honor. You know, Shog was saying most guys don't get there in the season, so that was cool. But, you know, I think there's bigger miles to go for. So, you know, that's what we're looking for.
1: Mizorowski, at the age of 24, joined Spencer Strider as the only pitchers since 1889 under the age of 25 to reach 200 strikeouts in 22 or fewer games. As for this game on Sunday, Brewers and Twins wind up going 10 innings.
4: And the pitch. And a liner into left center field. That's down for a base hit. Terang's around third. Here comes the throw home. Terang is safe. Terang got to the backside of the plate, and he got in there safely. And the Brewers walk off the Twins here this afternoon.
1: Jake Bowers, the walk-off single in the 10th. Third career walk-off hit, his first in September of 2024. 620 WTMJ in 2024. That hit came against the Phillies. Speaking of the Phillies, and speaking of strikeouts, Phillies getting a few from their starter.
5: One ball, two strikes. The windup by Luzardo. Here's the pitch. Swing and a miss. Struck him out. A dozen today for Jesus Luzardo. As he punches out 12 Toronto Blue Jays. 7 strong innings for the left-hander today. And boy, did the Phillies need that.
1: His 5th double-digit strikeout game this season. 12 strikeouts in his 7 innings of work for the Phillies. He would get some offensive support as well.
5: Here's the pitch. Swung on, hit in the air, left field. It's deep. Going back is Schneider to the wall. Looking up, it's gone. And so is the home run drought for Kyle Schwarber. It's a 3-run opposite field homer. His 34th of the year. And it's 3-0 Phillies.
6: Bieber with a windup, the 2-0. And a swing and a high drive deep right field. The floodgates are open. That is way up into the second deck. Kyle Schwarber with his 2nd home run of the day. His 35th on the season. And it's 4-2 Phillies.
1: 2 homers, as you heard, 35 on the season. Drove in 4 runs, but the game would also go to extra innings. 12 innings, in fact.
5: Estrada ready at the letters, his 0-1 pitch on the way. Swinging a ground ball up the middle, it's through, it's a base hit, and the game's over. The Phillies win it. Derek Hill with a walk-off single, pass to draw in infield, and the Phillies finally get their 4th walk-off victory of the season, a 7-6 win in 12 over the Jays.
1: Sports Radio 94, WIP, 7-6 the final. As you heard, Luzardo with a dozen strikeouts, Kyle Schwarber with the 2 home runs, and the Phillies walk it off in 12. They are now 5-5 in extra inning games this season, their 4th walk-off win. Also going 10 would be the Braves and the Yankees.
7: Blackburn fires, and a ground ball to the right side and threw up in the middle into right center field. Kim's around third. He's going to score, and Michael Harris, the 2nd, comes through. Big clutch RBI. Braves on top, 2-1.
1: 680 the Fan, that would be the difference in the game. Braves win it 2-1. That would be how the game ended. The interesting part of the day was how it began. By way of background, let's jump in the Wayback Machine. We'll go back to the 5th inning of Saturday's game. Chris Sale on the mound for the Braves. Yankees had a runner at 3rd.
7: And Chris Sale's been called for a balk by the home plate umpire. Sale's coming into the home plate area to ask what he did. Walt Weiss coming out, trying to separate Sale from Dan Rozell. And Walt Weiss is very adamantly arguing this. But the balk forces a run in and gives the Yankees a 3-2 lead. And now Walt's been thrown out of the game. Walt takes his hat off, and he is really giving it to Rozell.
1: That was out on 680 the Fan. The balk was called because Sale didn't declare he would be pitching from the windup. The umpire said he did declare he would pitch from the windup for the prior at-bat, but didn't.

0: Freeway.
1: The News 3 Now First Warn Weather Team is certified for delivering the most accurate forecast in the entire state of Wisconsin. 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
12: Bevin towards left. Parker Mortensen makes the grab, and dreams of a championship have come true for North Carolina. Your World Series champions.
11: Winning it in Greenville, North Carolina. Fourth Little League World Softball World Series title for the state. Already fourth most of any state behind Texas, Florida, and California. Third consecutive season the championship has won with a shutout. They win it 2-0 over Kentucky with its first Little League Softball World Series championship game appearance in their second year as a program. It was Florida winning the third place game, a 5-4 win over New Jersey. WNBA Valkyries and Sparks.
13: Burton being chased around. Salon watches the three. No. Janelle Salon, one of the sharpshooters on this Valkyries team.
11: Saw it on ESPN. The Valkyries, an 84-78 win over the Sparks. Fifth straight win over L.A. Valkyries are 23-9, matching the win total from last season. The Lynx, with the Sparks' loss to the Valkyries, the Lynx clinching a playoff berth. They are somebody to be reckoned with come the postseason, says ESPN analyst Andrea Carter.
14: There are other teams, the Aces. I've got Golden State high on that list. You talk about a team that hangs their hat on the defensive end. I do think the New York Liberty need to get healthy. Atlanta bringing back Bree Jones is going to be huge for their team. Again, being able to compete with Minnesota. They had some tough battles this season. But Minnesota, to me, they check every single box. Like the depth, offensively, defensively, having that chemistry. They are healthy with getting Nafisa Collier back. I mean, you talk about a team. Just look at what they were able to do this weekend. They took down the Las Vegas Aces, and that was a game where Nafisa Collier and Olivia Miles combined for 48 points. That was on Saturday. And then on Sunday, we're sitting here watching Caleb McBride knock down all these threes. She sets a WNBA record with 10 made threes. I have yet to mention Courtney Williams. I've yet to mention Natasha Howard, who has been excellent and efficient in this Minnesota Lynx offense. To me, they have the depth, they have the offensive chemistry, they have the defensive chemistry, they have the winningest coach of all time in Cheryl Reeve. They've got a rookie in Olivia Miles who is sensational and seems to elevate all the players around her. There are a lot of good things working for Minnesota, but the other teams that I just mentioned, I wouldn't count those teams out.
11: Las Vegas Aces are the reigning champs. Sunday, though, not looking really like a championship team on ABC, no less.

0: Dukes. Off to Joannis. Does she have one more? You bet! Becky Hammon giving a smile to Joannis after she calls the timeout.
1: Liberty, a 111-71 rout of the Aces. Asia Wilson, Jackie Young, Chelsea Gray did not play. Starting five hadn't played together this season for Las Vegas. The starters combined for 19 points in the 40-point loss. Liberty with their third-largest win in franchise history. 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Nationals and Reds.
2: Right intercepts and Anto delivers it. Chaparro lines it right center field toward the gap. That's going to get down and go to the wall. Rounding third, Ruiz, he will score. Young behind him, he will score. On a two-run double to right center field for Andres Chaparro. Continues his hot inning. Two more RBIs, and the Nationals break this one open here in the bottom of the eighth inning.
1: Nationals Radio Network, they go into a 7-1 win over Cincinnati. Nationals' third straight win since going 1-7 from the end of July to the 6th of August. Nationals' first sweep over the Reds since 2024. Reds with their third straight loss. Cubs putting up double digits on the Royals.
3: Two down, Bregman at first. Ian Happ at the plate. The pitch. Happ swings, and it's a high fly ball deep right. Caglione back. This one's way out of here. Two-run home run, Ian Happ. And the Cubs now up 7-2 over the Royals here in the sixth inning for Happ. That's his 20th home run of the year. The pitch. Amaya hits a high fly ball deep left. Marte turns around, and this one's gone. Three-run home run, Miguel Amaya, and the Cubs break it open. They're up 10-2 over the Royals here in the seventh for Amaya. That's his fourth home run of the year.
1: Cubs Radio Network with the call. It's a 10-2 win over the Royals. Eighth straight road series win dating back to June for Chicago. 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
6: Thanks, Jay. A jam-packed Sunday in the majors, and we begin in Boston in something that has rarely happened lately. The Red Sox lose a series. The A's take 2 out of 3, and this was the game winner at the top of the ninth at Fenway. Call on Talk 650 KTSE.
7: As the pitch is swung on, fly ball to left center. Durant going back near the track. Looks up. It's going to be off the wall. In to score is Walton. The throw to second base, not in time. It's a double for Muncy. The A's have a 4-3 lead. They're going crazy in the dugout.
4: Number four.
6: Sunday night baseball in San Diego and a Padres newcomer paying instant dividends in a rout of the Astros. 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
8: Runner goes, the pitch, and here's a fly ball left field toward the corner. Off the bat of Austin Hayes, and a home run in his first at bat as a San Diego Padre. Welcome to your new team, Austin Hayes. A two-run shot, 7-2 San Diego.
4: Number three.
6: The polar bear powers up with a pair for the Orioles in Texas on WBAL.
9: The pitch, he drives this deep to the gap in left center field. Way back that baby goes. Alonso has another one. A two-run shot for the polar bear. 7-3 Baltimore.
4: Number two.
6: The Phillies avoid the sweep to the Blue Jays, but they need to go extras in Philadelphia. 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
10: Estrada ready at the letters. His 0-1 pitch on the way. Swinging a ground ball up the middle. It's through. It's a base hit, and the game's over. The Phillies win it. Derek Hill with a walk-off single. Pass the drawn in infield. And the Phillies finally get their fourth walk-off victory of the season. A 7-6 win.
4: Number one.
6: And for the second straight day, another walk-off win for the team with the top record. The Brewers go to 74-44. The final call on 620 WTMJ.
11: And the pitch. And a liner into left center field. That's down for a base hit. Terang's around third. Here comes the throw home. Terang is safe. Terang got to the backside of the plate, and he got in there safely. And the Brewers walk off the Twins here this afternoon.
1: Brewers get the win in 10 innings, and they almost get 10 strikeouts from Jacob Mizorowski. He gets 9, but he does reach 200 for the season. More on that next in his reaction as SportsCenter All Night continues. 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
6: Braves and Yanks wrap up their series in the Bronx.
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1: 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The last time we heard the name Spencer Strider, the Braves were shutting him down because of inflammation in his right elbow. That was a couple of months ago, and he's still on the IL. But it was back in 2023. Spencer Strider set the mark for the fewest innings needed in a season to reach 200 strikeouts. He did it in 123 and a third. Sunday for the Brewers, Jacob Mizorowski hitting the plateau.
0: On the Twins, right fielder Miz kicks the 0-2 pitch. Swing and a miss. He struck him out. Fastball at 102. A half-hearted effort.
2: And August right, when the Brewers host the Rangers Friday, August 28th through Sunday the 30th. Join a

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1: That was cool, but, you know, I think there's bigger miles to go for, so, you know, that's what we're looking for.
2: Mizorowski, at the age of 24, joined Spencer Strider as the only pitchers since 1889 under the age of 25 to reach 200 strikeouts in 22 or fewer games. As for this game on Sunday, Brewers and Twins wind up going 10 innings.
3: And the pitch. And a liner into left center field. That's down for a base hit. Terang's around third. Here comes the throw home. Terang is safe. Terang got to the backside of the plate, and he got in there safely. And the Brewers walk off the Twins here this afternoon.
2: Jake Bowers, the walk-off single in the 10th. Third career walk-off hit, his first in September of 2024. 620 WTMJ in 2024. That hit came against the Phillies. Speaking of the Phillies, and speaking of strikeouts, Phillies getting a few from their starter.
4: One ball, two strikes, the windup by Luzardo. Here's the pitch. Swing and a miss, struck him out. A dozen today for Jesus Luzardo. As he punches out 12 Toronto Blue Jays. Seven strong innings for the left-hander today, and boy, did the Phillies need that.
2: His fifth double-digit strikeout game this season. 12 strikeouts in his seven innings of work for the Phillies. He would get some offensive support as well.
4: Here's the pitch. Swung on, hit in the air, left field. It's deep. Going back is Schneider to the wall. Looking up, it's gone. And so is the home run drought for Kyle Schwarber. It's a three-run opposite field homer, his 34th of the year. And it's 3-0 Phillies.
5: Bieber with a windup, the 2-0. And a swing and a high drive deep right field. The floodgates are open. That is way up into the second deck. Kyle Schwarber with his second home run of the day. His 35th on the season. And it's 4-2 Phillies.
2: Two homers, as you heard, 35 on the season. Drove in four runs, but the game would also go to extra innings. 12 innings, in fact.
4: Estrada ready at the letters. His 0-1 pitch on the way. Swinging a ground ball up the middle. It's through. It's a base hit. And the game's over. The Phillies win it. Derek Hill with a walk-off single. Pass to Dron in infield. And the Phillies finally get their fourth walk-off victory of the season. A 7-6 win in 12 over the Jays.
2: Sports Radio 94, WIP, 7-6 the final. As you heard, Luzardo with a dozen strikeouts, Kyle Schwarber with the two home runs, and the Phillies walk it off in 12. They are now 5-5 in extra inning games this season, their fourth walk-off win. Also going 10 would be the Braves and the Yankees.
6: Blackburn fires, and a ground ball to the right side and threw up in the middle into right center field. Kim's around third. He's going to score, and Michael Harris, the second, comes through. Big clutch RBI. Braves on top, 2-1.
2: 680 the Fan. That would be the difference in the game. Braves win it 2-1. That would be how the game ended. The interesting part of the day was how it began. By way of background, let's jump in the Wayback Machine. We'll go back to the fifth inning of Saturday's game. Chris Sale on the mound for the Braves. Yankees had a runner at third.
6: And Chris Sale's been called for a balk by the home plate umpire. Sale's coming into the home plate area to ask what he did. Walt Weiss coming out, trying to separate Sale from Dan Rozelle. And Walt Weiss is very adamantly arguing this. But the balk forces a run in and gives the Yankees a 3-2 lead. And now Walt's been thrown out of the game. Walt takes his hat off, and he is really giving it to Rozelle.
2: Now it's sounded on 680 the Fan. The balk was called because Sale didn't declare he would be pitching from the windup. The umpire said he did declare he would pitch from the windup for the prior at-bat, but did not do so ahead of the at-bat to Austin Wells, which is where he was called for the balk. Sale, as you would expect, was upset with the call. Walt Weiss, as you heard, got him out of there, continued the argument, and it was Weiss who got tossed from that game. But apparently Chris Sale didn't get to say everything he wanted to before his manager came out. So as the umpires walked out of the locker room onto the field for Sunday's game, Sale said something that got him tossed.

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9: Bevin towards left. Parker Mortensen makes the grab, and dreams of a championship have come true for North Carolina. Your World Series champions.
8: Winning it in Greenville, North Carolina. Fourth Little League World Softball World Series title for the state. Already fourth most of any state behind Texas, Florida, and California. Third consecutive season the championship has won with a shutout. They win it 2-0 over Kentucky with its first Little League Softball World Series championship game appearance in their second year as a program. It was Florida winning the third place game, a 5-4 win over New Jersey. WNBA Valkyries and Sparks.
10: As Burton being chased around, Salon watches the three. Got it. Janelle Salon, one of the sharp shooters on this Valkyries team.
8: Saw it on ESPN. The Valkyries, an 84-78 win over the Sparks. Fifth straight win over L.A. Valkyries are 23-9, matching the win total from last season. The Lynx, with the Sparks' loss to the Valkyries, the Lynx clinching a playoff berth. They are somebody to be reckoned with come the postseason, says ESPN analyst Andrea Carter.
11: There are other teams, the Aces. I've got Golden State high on that list. You talk about a team that hangs their hat on the defensive end. I do think the New York Liberty need to get healthy. Atlanta bringing back Bree Jones is going to be huge for their team. Again, being able to compete with Minnesota. They had some tough battles this season. But Minnesota, to me, they check every single box. Like the depth, offensively, defensively, having that chemistry. They are healthy with getting Nafisa Collier back. I mean, you talk about a team. Just look at what they were able to do this weekend. They took down the Las Vegas Aces, and that was a game where Nafisa Collier and Olivia Miles combined for 48 points. That was on Saturday. And then on Sunday, we're sitting here watching Caleb McBride knock down all these threes. She sets a WNBA record with 10 made threes. I have yet to mention Courtney Williams. I've yet to mention Natasha Howard, who has been excellent and efficient in this Minnesota Lynx offense. To me, they have the depth, they have the offensive chemistry, they have the defensive chemistry, they have the winningest coach of all time in Cheryl Reeve. They've got a rookie in Olivia Miles who is sensational and seems to elevate all the players around her. There are a lot of good things working for Minnesota, but the other teams that I just mentioned, I wouldn't count those teams out.
8: Las Vegas Aces are the reigning champs. Sunday, though, not looking really like a championship team on ABC, no less.
12: Fotukes off to Joannis. Does she have one more? You bet! Becky Hammond giving a smile to Joannis after she calls the timeout.
8: Liberty, a 111-71 rout of the Aces. Asia Wilson, Jackie Young, Chelsea Gray did not play. Starting five hadn't played together this season for Las Vegas. The starters combined

0: for 19 points in the 40-point loss. Liberty with their third-largest win in franchise history. 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
1: Right intercepts and Antone delivers and Chaparro lines it right center field toward the gap. That's going to get down and go to the wall. Rounding third, Ruiz, he will score. Young behind him, he will score. On a two-run double to right center field for Andres Chaparro. Continues his hot inning. Two more RBIs, and the Nationals break this one open here in the bottom of the eighth inning.
0: Nationals Radio Network, they go on to a 7-1 win over Cincinnati. Nationals' third straight win since going 1-7 from the end of July to the 6th of August. Nationals' first sweep over the Reds since 2024. Reds with their third straight loss. Cubs putting up double digits on the Royals.
2: Two down, Bregman at first, Ian Happ at the plate. The pitch. Happ swings, and it's a high fly ball deep right. Caglione back. This one's way out of here. Two-run home run, Ian Happ. And the Cubs now up 7-2 over the Royals here in the sixth inning for Happ. That's his 20th home run of the year. The pitch. Amaya hits a high fly ball deep left. Marte turns around, and this one's gone. Three-run home run, Miguel Amaya, and the Cubs break it open. They're up 10-2 over the Royals here in the seventh for Amaya. That's his fourth home run of the year.
0: Cubs Radio Network with the call. It's a 10-2 win over the Royals. Eighth straight road series win dating back to June for Chicago. 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
6: Thanks, Jay. A jam-packed Sunday in the majors, and we begin in Boston in something that has rarely happened lately. The Red Sox lose a series. The A's take 2 out of 3, and this was the game winner in the top of the ninth at Fenway. Call on Talk 650 KTSE.
7: As the pitch is swung on, fly ball to left center. Duran going back near the track. Looks up. It's going to be off the wall. In to score is Walton. The throw to second base, not in time. It's a double for Muncy. The A's have a 4-3 lead. They're going crazy in the dugout.
3: Number four.
6: Sunday night baseball in San Diego and a Padres newcomer paying instant dividends in a rout of the Astros. 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
8: Runner goes, the pitch, and here's a fly ball left field toward the corner. Off the bat of Austin Hayes, and a home run in his first at bat as a San Diego Padre. Welcome to your new team, Austin Hayes. A two-run shot, 7-2 San Diego.
3: Number three.
6: The polar bear powers up with a pair for the Orioles in Texas on WBAL.
9: The pitch, he drives this deep to the gap in left center field. Way back that baby goes. Alonso has another one. A two-run shot for the polar bear. 7-3 Baltimore.
3: Number two.
6: The Phillies avoid the sweep to the Blue Jays, but they need to go extras in Philadelphia. 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
10: Estrada ready at the letters. His 0-1 pitch on the way. Swinging a ground ball up the middle. It's through. It's a base hit, and the game's over. The Phillies win it. Derek Hill with a walk-off single. Pass to Drawn in infield, and the Phillies finally get their fourth walk-off victory of the season. A 7-6 win.
3: Number one.
6: And for the second straight day, another walk-off win for the team with the top record. The Brewers go to 74-44. The final call on 620 WTMJ.
10: And the pitch. And a liner into left center field. That's down for a base hit. Terang's around third. Here comes the throw home. Terang is safe. Terang got to the backside of the plate, and he got in there safely. And the Brewers walk off the Twins here this afternoon.
0: Brewers get the win in 10 innings, and they almost get 10 strikeouts from Jacob Mizorowski. He gets 9, but he does reach 200 for the season. More on that next in his reaction as SportsCenter All Night continues. It's ESPN Radio.
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0: 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The last time we heard the name Spencer Strider, the Braves were shutting him down because of inflammation in his right elbow. That was a couple of months ago, and he's still on the IL. But it was back in 2023. Spencer Strider set the mark for the fewest innings needed in a season to reach 200 strikeouts. He did it in 123 and a third. Sunday for the Brewers, Jacob Mizorowski hitting the plateau.
25: On the Twins' right fielder, Miz kicks the 0-2 pitch. Swing and a miss. He struck him out. Fastball at 102. A half-hearted effort out of Roden, and that is strikeout number 200 on this season
1: for Jacob Mizorowski.
0: 620 WTMJ Mizorowski.

0: Gronkowski, 6 innings, 9 strikeouts, reaching 200 this season. He does it in 129 and a third innings, second fewest in a season in baseball history, second only to Spencer Strider.
1: 200 strikeouts, was that even a goal of yours this season? Does that milestone mean anything to you?
2: Not really. I mean, it's cool. Like, definitely an honor. You know, Shog was saying most guys don't get there in the season, so that was cool. But, you know, I think there's bigger miles to go for, so, you know, that's what we're looking for.
0: Mizorowski at the age of 24.
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16: 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Don Nelson, second winningest coach in NBA history, 5-time NBA champ, member of the Hall of Fame, died at the age of 86, his family announced it on Sunday. Spent 14 seasons in the NBA as a player. Won those 5 titles in 11 seasons with the Celtics. Boston retired as number 19 in the late 70s. Immediately following his playing career, Don Nelson joined the Milwaukee Bucks as an assistant coach, starting the 1976 season. 15 games into that season, he was promoted to head coach after Larry Costello was fired. Nelson spent 31 seasons in the NBA as head coach with the Bucks, Warriors, Knicks, Mavericks,

0: really hear myself hit it. It definitely felt good, and I feel like I knew it right away. I think that was probably, you know, my best feeling one of the season so far.
1: You faced Anderson during the offseason. How much more comfortable did that make you here today against him?
0: Yeah, he's a good buddy of mine, and it was definitely cool to get in the box against him, and I always love competing against him, and we faced each other a lot in the offseason, so it definitely helped.
1: All right, Griff, before I let you go, 19 runs for your team these last two games. How did you see the offense come alive?
0: Yeah, just stringing together really good at-bats, you know, up and down the lineup. I think it's good to see, and I think that's what we've been missing a little bit lately, so we definitely got to keep it going, and everyone's getting hot, which is nice.
1: Thanks so much for the time, Griff. Congrats.
2: 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Speaking of Florida, they've got the longest active win streak. That's next. 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
2: Taylor McBride, 43-point game. The Lynx get another win. Washington also winning again. That's now seven straight for the Mystics. Phillies get a walk-off win in 12. Brewers a 10-inning walk-off. And a milestone.
21: On the Twins' right fielder, Miz kicks the 0-2 pitch. Swing and a miss. He struck him out. Fastball at 102. A half-hearted effort out of Roden, and that is strikeout number 200 on this season for Jacob Mizorowski.
2: 620 WTMJ. Mizorowski, six innings, nine strikeouts, giving him 200 for the season in 129 and a third innings. That's the second fewest in a season in baseball history. Brewers wind up winning it in 10. Jake Bauer's walk-off single in the 10th, his third career walk-off hit, his first since September of 2024. Speaking of 10-inning games, Tigers, Giants.
22: Henches delivers the 3-2. Lee fights it off, and this one's going to be looped over Devers, and it touches down into right field. Lee over to cut it off at the line, but Riley Green, he comes in to score from second, and a fired up How You Lee puts the Tigers back on top. They take advantage of the free runner as Lee comes up with a big RBI single here in the 10th.
2: 97-1 the ticket. Lee, the go-ahead pinch hit single in the 10th. First career go-ahead hit in extra innings of his baseball career. Now has five pinch hits this season. Tigers go on to a 3-1 win over the Giants. Tigers have won eight of their last 11. They've outscored their opponents 89-27 over that span. Tigers now 58-60 this season. First time since the end of play on May 7th. They're within two games of 500. As for the Giants, 2-7 in their last nine games overall, 2-4 in the last six interleague games. Diamondbacks doubling up the Dodgers.
22: The 1-1 pitch from Robleski swung on and mashed towards the corner on its way. 2-0 Diamondbacks.
2: Diamondbacks would win it by two. It was a 4-2 win over the Dodgers, who now have lost eight of their last nine. Third straight series loss, their longest drought of the season thus far. Diamondbacks win the season series against the Dodgers for the first time since 2018. They're 7-6 this year against LA. SportsCenter all night, ESPN Radio. Tampa Bay Rays continuing to win.
23: First pitch to Liam Hicks. Swinging a ball, sliced over third. It's a base hit in the left field. That'll score a couple. Diaz in. Simpson behind him. Chugging a third coming arrow. Into second, Hicks. As Liam Hicks comes through, it's a two-run double the other way, and the Rays are up 4-1.
2: Rays go on to that 4-1 win. Their sixth consecutive victory. Longest active streak in baseball. Tied for their third longest streak this season. Rays are now 15-4 since July 20th. Best in baseball over that span. Mariners with eight runs scored in the last six games, fewest in any six-game span since 2019. Red Sox have been hot of late, but hitting a bit of a speed bump.
24: As the pitch is swung on, fly ball to left center. Duran going back near the track. Looks up. It's going to be off the wall. In to score is Walton. The throw to second base, not in time. It's a double for Muncy. The A's have a 4-3 lead. They're going crazy in the dugout.
2: 4-3 would be the final. The A's get the win, their first series win as well, since beating the Rockies in mid-June. The first time they've won consecutive games since June 25th at the Giants and June 26th against the Angels. A's with the 4-3 win over the Red Sox, who take their first series loss since the end of June against the Nationals. It ends a streak of nine consecutive series wins, second longest series win streak in franchise history. Sports Center all night, ESPN Radio. 30 for 30's new series, The Betrayal of Shohei Ohtani, available now on all major podcast platforms. The Betrayal of Shohei Ohtani is presented by Gusto. Sunday, we saw the Cardinals and Rockies.
25: At home plate, there's a hard hit ball, well struck, deep right center field, and it's gone. That was worth waiting for. A home run by Alec Burleson. Deep into the bleachers in right center, his 19th of the year, RBI number 78, and it's 4-1 St. Louis.
26: J.J. Weatherhole waiting for the first pitch. It's on the way.
27: Swing and a fly ball in the center field. Garrick is there. He can't get it. Two runs are going to score. J.J. Weatherhole is driven in two. He's going to try and go for three. Here's a throw. He's in safely. Cardinals on top. Pitch swinging, J.J. Weatherholt gives the Cardinals a 6-4 lead, and I smell the coffee.
2: Go ahead, two-run double in the eighth inning on the Cardinals radio network. Weatherholt also scored two runs. Cardinals a 7-4 win over Colorado, which falls to 1-5 in its last six games. Their starters over that span with an ERA just shy of 7. Mets pounding the Pirates.
0: 1-0 pitch is slammed to right center field and deep. Hangum going back at the track, at the wall, gone. Luis Robert Jr. to right center field. A two-run home run doubles the Mets' lead. It is 4-0 New York in the third inning. 1-2 delivers. Swung on, hit to left. Valdez on the run, moving over, reaches out, won't get there, and it rolls all the way to the wall. One run scores. Ewing coming to the plate. Lindor flying around the stop sign. He scores. It's a bases-clearing double for Bo Bichette. And the Mets take an 8-1 lead.
2: It would be an 11-1 win over the Pirates. 880 ESPN New York. Bo Bichette 5-for-5, scored 3 runs, drove in 3. Second player this season with a 5-hit, 3 RBI, 3-run game. Mets winning 5 of their last 6. A name that's going to be familiar to Mets fans. Doing some damage for Baltimore.
1: 0-1. That's ripped up the left field line. Home run distance if it stays fair. And it bangs off the pole. It is gone. A screaming line drive home run that stayed true up the left field chalk. And the Orioles have a two-run blast from Pete Alonso.
4: The pitch. Pete drives this deep to the gap in left center field. Way back that baby goes. Alonso has another one. A two-run shot for the Polar Bear. 7-3 Baltimore.
2: 10-5 would be the final. Orioles double up the Rangers. WBAL with call. Pete Alonso, 3-for-3, 2 homers. He now has 25 on the season. Orioles win at 10-5 with Alonso driving in 4 of the 10 runs. SportsCenter All Night, ESPN Radio. Football, we saw the Hall of Fame game this weekend. We also saw a career decision. Lions veteran quarterback Teddy Bridgewater deciding to step away from the team during training camp. He was officially placed on the reserved retired list ahead of practice on Sunday. Coach Dan Campbell says he believes this retirement should stick for Bridgewater. Lions turning around, signing veteran quarterback Josh Dobbs to a one-year deal worth almost $1.5 million. Earlier on ESPN Radio are Tim Donnelly and Mia O'Brien.
6: I don't think the backup quarterback spot necessarily moves the needle to whether or not the Detroit Lions will return to the postseason in 2026, but it does bring into question. It's a new look offense in Motown. Yes, no Teddy Bridgewater, but also no David Montgomery. Yes, you have Penei Sewell. He is switching positions along the offensive line, already has, as a matter of fact. Jared Goff back for another year, but how much longer does he have?
7: You're exactly right. I don't think Josh Dobbs moves the needle in any direction, but I think, actions speak louder than words. The type of backup quarterback you choose does let us know a little bit about what kind of mind space, what kind of headspace you're in as a team. Josh Dobbs is a guy he started 15, 20 games in the NFL. If you bring him in as a backup and you guarantee him almost $500,000, like kind of pretty quickly after you realize you have an opening at backup, you want somebody that can protect a winning team for a month. Right? Similar to what Dan Campbell was talking about with Teddy Bridgewater in New Orleans, right? If you get 5 weeks on a contender and you aren't equipped to deal with that, you go 1-4, 0-5, that can tank a contender's chance. The Lions window, I think, is still open, but I think last year was a real cold glass of water to the face to them that it's like, oh, just because you have, a super exciting small core of Gibbs and Amon-Ra St. Brown and Penei Sewell and some of the guys on the defense, just because you have this really small, exciting core doesn't guarantee you like a division round minimum every single year. So I think they're going to be a little bit more urgent, right? This Josh Dobbs move was quick. They had a couple young guys in for workouts. Jake Haener was in for a workout. Jack Plummer, the UFL MVP, they had in for a workout. And they decided to go with the more veteran option. To me, that means they know they're protecting a urgent contender. Like, it's now or never is how they're looking at it, even if we all agree they probably have a couple more years.
2: And with bringing in Dobbs, it'll be his second stint with the Lions. He was on the practice squad in 2022. The 31-year-old spent last season as Drake May's backup with the Patriots. Speaking of quarterbacks, there's guys like Haynes King and Carson Beck who were in the spotlight at the Hall of Fame game. saw the Panthers and Cardinals getting on the field in Ohio earlier on ESPN Radio. Sam Ravitch and Harry Lyles Jr.
8: The Hall of Fame game for me usually feels like a bad Christmas. You're like, yes, this day is coming. I can't wait.
12: But
8: building up all this moment. And then the first like three downs are like your good presents. And then the rest of it, you're like, socks. This is fantastic. Like I definitely wanted this. This game though was fun. I do think that there is potential for Carson Beck to actually be the starter at some point during the season. I don't think he's going to start game one because otherwise, why would the Cardinals have restructured Jacoby Brissett's contract? But I do think we'll end up seeing Carson Beck. I do think Carson Beck can be an NFL quarterback.
12: Stats aside, I don't even really care about stats in this game, but you want to see how some of the younger players just look in an NFL uniform. Not just how they look on the field, but look comparative to the rest of the NFL players, because sometimes you look at a player in an NFL uniform that you thought was big in college, ain't that big against some of the NFL players that you see. And I thought both Haynes and Carson Beck held their own in that game. He proved he belongs in the Cardinals quarterback battle. I thought he showed great poise in the pocket, which is something he's always had a strong suit for.
8: Yeah.
12: I thought he read the field incredibly well. He didn't take too many chances. To your point, Jacoby Brissett is still favored to start, but I would be surprised if he doesn't at least end up battling for that QB2 spot with Gardner Minshew.
2: NFL also giving us the Hall of Fame weekend, which put the class of 2026 in the spotlight. Obviously, Drew Brees, Larry Fitzgerald, Luke Kuechly, Adam Vinatieri. Rod Woodson was inducted in 2009. Told the Golics what that's like.
13: I was in Utah with the gentleman who did the busk, and when it first starts out, it does not look like you. I can tell you that right now. It does not. I was like, this is going to look like me, and he's molding this thing out of clay. We're sitting there, and I was there for about 6 hours. And as he's measuring everything, moving the clay around. And when I looked at it again, like the final 3.5 hours, then I was like, okay, it's starting to look like me. And when it was done, that's when I said, okay, yes. I got much respect for what the guy was doing, but I didn't see the final done product until the Hall of Fame.
14: When did you really, was it while you were playing, a little bit after, when did you really think to yourself, I'm probably going to be a Hall of Famer?
13: I never thought about it. I mean, I was working for the NFL Network the year I went into the Hall of Fame, and I remember being in Tampa, and we were walking across a bridge. I was going to work, and as I get to work, and I think Rich Eisen's there. We're going to do Total Access. 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And I'm like, okay, don't you cry. You bet not cry on national TV. You do not cry on national TV. So I never really thought of myself as a Hall of Famer. I just played ball because I enjoyed playing football.
2: Rod Woodson mentioning Rich Eisen. He's back here. So are the Golics. They're back. Weekdays, 10 a.m. Eastern, right here on ESPN Radio. Well, who will be able to compete come playoff time? That's next. 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It's ESPN Radio.
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31: Bevin towards left. Parker Mortensen makes the grab, and dreams of a championship have come true for North Carolina. Your World Series champions.
30: Winning it in Greenville, North Carolina. Fourth Little League World Softball World Series title for the state. Already fourth most of any state behind Texas, Florida, and California. Third consecutive season the championship has won with a shutout. They win it 2-0 over Kentucky with its first Little League Softball World Series championship game appearance in their second year as a program. It was Florida winning the third place game, a 5-4 win over New Jersey. WNBA Valkyries and Sparks.
32: Burton being chased around. Salon launches the three. No. Janelle Salon, one of the sharpshooters on this Valkyries team.
30: Saw it on ESPN. The Valkyries, an 84-78 win over the Sparks. Fifth straight win over L.A. Valkyries are 23-9, matching the win total from last season. The Lynx, with the Sparks' loss to the Valkyries, the Lynx clinching a playoff berth. They are somebody to be reckoned with come the postseason, says ESPN analyst Andrea Carter.
0: There are other teams, the Aces. I've got Golden State high on that list. You talk about a team that hangs their hat on the defensive end. I do think the New York Liberty need to get healthy. Atlanta bringing back Bree Jones is going to be huge for their team. Again, being able to compete with Minnesota. They had some tough battles this season. But Minnesota, to me, they check every single box. Like the depth. Offensively, defensively, having that chemistry. They are healthy with getting Nafisa Collier back. I mean, you talk about a team. Just look at what they were able to do this weekend. They took down the Las Vegas Aces, and that was a game where Nafisa Collier and Olivia Miles combined for 48 points. That was on Saturday. And then on Sunday, we're sitting here watching Caleb McBride knock down all these threes. She sets a WNBA record with 10 made threes. I have yet to mention Courtney Williams. I've yet to mention Natasha Howard, who has been excellent and efficient in this Minnesota Lynx offense. To me, they have the depth, they have the offensive chemistry, they have the defensive chemistry, they have the winningest coach of all time in Cheryl Reeve. They've got a rookie in Olivia Miles who is sensational and seems to elevate all the players around her. There are a lot of good things working for Minnesota, but the other teams that I just mentioned, I wouldn't count those teams out.
30: Las Vegas Aces are the reigning champs. Sunday, though, not looking really like a championship team on ABC, no less.
1: So Dukes off to Joannis. Does she have one more? You bet! Becky Hammond giving a smile to Joannis after she calls the timeout.
30: Liberty, a 111-71 rout of the Aces. Asia Wilson, Jackie Young, Chelsea Gray did not play. Starting five hadn't played together this season for Las Vegas. The starters combined for 19 points in the 40-point loss. Liberty with their third-largest win in franchise history. SportsCenter All Night, ESPN Radio, back to baseball. Nationals and Reds.
4: Right hander sets and Antone delivers and Chaparro lines it right center field toward the gap. That's going to get down and go to the wall. Rounding third, Ruiz, he will score. Young behind him. Score on a two-run double to right center field for Andres Chaparro. Continues his hot inning. Two more RBIs, and the Nationals break this one open here in the bottom of the eighth inning.
30: Nationals Radio Network, they go on to a 7-1 win over Cincinnati. Nationals' third straight win since going 1-7 from the end of July to the 6th of August. Nationals' first sweep over the Reds since 2024. Reds with their third straight loss. Cubs putting up double digits on the Royals.
6: Two down, Bregman at first. Ian Happ at the plate. The pitch. Happ swings, and it's a high fly ball deep right. Caglione back. This one's way out of here. Two-run home run, Ian Happ. And the Cubs now up 7-2 over the Royals here in the sixth inning for Happ. That's his 20th home run of the year. The pitch. Amaya hits a high fly ball deep left. Marte turns around, and this one's gone. Three-run home run, Miguel Amaya, and the Cubs break it open. They're up 10-2 over the Royals here in the seventh for Amaya. That's his fourth home run of the year.
30: Cubs Radio Network with the call. It's a 10-2 win over the Royals. Eighth straight road series win dating back to June for Chicago. 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
30: Thanks, Jay. A jam-packed Sunday in the majors, and we begin in Boston in something that has rarely happened lately. The Red Sox lose a series. The A's take two out of three, and this was the game winner at the top of the ninth at Fenway. 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
7: As the pitch is swung on, fly ball to left center. Durant going back near the track. Looks up. It's going to be off the wall. In to score is Walton. The throw to second base, not in time. It's a double for Muncy. The A's have a 4-3 lead. They're going crazy in the dugout.
28: Number four.
30: Sunday night baseball in San Diego and a Padres newcomer paying instant dividends in a rout of the Astros. 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
1: Runner goes, the pitch, and here's a fly ball left field toward the corner. Off the bat of Austin Hayes, and a home run in his first at bat as a San Diego Padre. Welcome to your new team, Austin Hayes. A two-run shot, 7-2 San Diego.
28: Number three.
30: The
2: Polar Bear powers up with a pair for the Orioles in Texas on WBAL.
8: The pitch, he drives this deep to the gap in left center field. Way back that baby goes. Alonso has another one. A two-run shot for the Polar Bear. 7-3 Baltimore.
12: Number two.
2: The Phillies avoid the sweep to the Blue Jays, but they need to go extras in Philadelphia. 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
13: Estrada ready at the letters. His 0-1 pitch on the way. Swinging a ground ball up the middle. It's through. It's a base hit, and the game's over. The Phillies win it. Derek Hill with a walk-off single. Pass to Drawn in infield. And the Phillies finally get their fourth walk-off victory of the season. A 7-6 win.
12: Number one.
2: And for the second straight day, another walk-off win for the team with the top record. The Brewers go to 74-44. The final call on 620 WTMJ.
14: And the pitch.
8: And a liner into left center field. That's down for a base hit. Terang's around third. Here comes the throw home. Terang is safe. Terang got to the back side of the plate. And he got in there safely. And the Brewers walk off the Twins here this afternoon.
30: Brewers get the win in 10 innings, and they almost get 10 strikeouts from Jacob Mizorowski. He gets 9, but he does reach 200 for the season. More on that next in his reaction as SportsCenter All Night continues. 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
30: 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The last time we heard the name Spencer Strider, the Braves were shutting him down because of inflammation in his right elbow. That was a couple of months ago, and he's still on the IL. But it was back in 2023. Spencer Strider set the mark for the fewest innings needed in a season to reach 200 strikeouts. He did it in 123 and a third. Sunday for the Brewers, Jacob Mizorowski hitting the plateau.
9: On the Twins right fielder, Miz kicks the 0-2 pitch. Swing and a miss. He struck him out. Fastball at 102. A half-hearted effort out of Roden, and that is strikeout number 200 on the season for Jacob Mizorowski.
30: 620 WTMJ Mizorowski. Six innings, nine strikeouts, reaching 200 this season. He does it in 129 and a third innings. Second fewest in a season in baseball history, second only to Spencer Strider.
10: 200 strikeouts, was that even a goal of yours this season? Does that milestone mean anything to you?
11: Not really. I mean, it's cool. Like, definitely an honor, you know. Chug was saying most guys don't get there in the season, so that was cool. But, you know, I think there's bigger miles to go for, so, you know, that's what we're looking for.
30: Mizorowski, at the age of 24, joined Spencer Strider as the only pitcher since 1889 under the age of 25 to reach 200 strikeouts in 22 or fewer games. As for this game on Sunday, Brewers and Twins wind up going 10 innings.
9: And the pitch. And a liner into left center field. That's down for a base hit. Terang's around third. Here comes the throw home. Terang is safe. Terang got to the backside of the plate. And he got in there safely. And the Brewers walk off the Twins here this afternoon.
30: Jake Bowers, the walk-off single in the 10th. Third career walk-off hit. His first in September of 2024. 620 WTMJ in 2024. That hit came against the Phillies. Speaking of the Phillies, and speaking of strikeouts, Phillies getting a few from their starter.
14: One ball, two strikes. The windup by Luzardo. Here's the pitch. Swing and a miss. Struck him out. A dozen today for Jesus Luzardo. As he punches out 12 Toronto Blue Jays. Seven strong innings for the left-hander today. And boy, did the Phillies need that.
30: His fifth double-digit strikeout game this season. 12 strikeouts in his seven innings of work for the Phillies. He would get some offensive support as well.
14: Here's the pitch. Swung on, hit in the air, left field. It's deep. Going back is Schneider to the wall. Looking up, it's gone. And so is the home run drought for Kyle Schwarber. It's a three-run opposite field homer, his 34th of the year. And it's 3-0 Phillies. Bieber with a windup, the 2-0. And a swing and a high drive deep right field. The floodgates are open. That is way up into the second deck. Kyle Schwarber with his second home run of the day. His 35th on the season. And it's 4-2 Phillies.
30: Two homers, as you heard, 35 on the season. Drove in four runs, but The game would also go to extra innings. 12 innings, in fact.
14: Estrada ready at the letters. His 0-1 pitch on the way. Swinging a ground ball up the middle. It's through. It's a base hit. And the game's over. The Phillies win it. Derek Hill with a walk-off single. Pass to Dron in infield. And the Phillies finally get their fourth walk-off victory of the season. A 7-6 win in 12 over the Jays.
30: Sports Radio 94, WIP, 7-6 the final. As you heard, Lizardo with a dozen strikeouts, Kyle Schwarber with the two home runs, and the Phillies walking off in 12. They are now 5-5 in extra inning games this season, their fourth walk-off win. Also going 10 would be the Braves and the Yankees.
1: Blackburn fires, and a ground ball to the right side and through up in the middle into right center field. Kim's around third. He's going to score, and Michael Harris, the second, comes through. Big clutch RBI. Braves on top, 2-1.
30: 680 the Fan. That would be the difference in the game. Braves win it 2-1. That would be how the game ended. The interesting part of the day was how it began. By way of background, let's jump in the Wayback Machine. We'll go back to the fifth inning of Saturday's game. Chris Sale on the mound for the Braves. Yankees had a runner at third.
1: And Chris Sale's been called for a balk by the home plate umpire. Sale's coming into the home plate area.
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15: 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Don Nelson, second winningest coach in NBA history, five-time NBA champ, member of the Hall of Fame, died at the age of 86, his family announced it on Sunday. Spent 14 seasons in the NBA as a player. Won those five titles in 11 seasons with the Celtics. Boston retired as number 19 in the late 70s. Immediately following his playing career, Don Nelson joined the Milwaukee Bucks as an assistant coach, starting the 1976 season. 15 games into that season, he was promoted to head coach after Larry Costello was fired. Nelson spent 31 seasons in the NBA as head coach with the Bucks, Warriors, Knicks, Mavericks. Nelson retired with the most coaching wins ever. That mark was surpassed by Greg Popovich 4 years ago. Don Nelson was 86. Speaking of the NBA, the Kawhi Leonard situation back in the spotlight. He's been at the center of the NBA investigation, or more precisely, his compensation has been at the center of that NBA investigation. There's been the look into the sponsorship deal with the now bankrupt banking company and now another undisclosed sponsorship agreement allegedly worth millions of dollars with Daktronics, the company that designed the Clippers video board inside the arena. Pablo Torre on his podcast last week saying he had a source who said the sponsorship deal was, quote, 1,000% a way to circumvent the salary cap. It was funneling money from the Clippers through Daktronics back to Kawhi. Earlier on ESPN Radio, Matt Jones, Myron Metcalf.
16: It feels like not even just a big deal for Kawhi Leonard. It feels like a big deal for the NBA. We don't know what the investigation is going to show. Apparently, according to reports, it may not be completed until sometime during next season. But if you're Kawhi Leonard, if you're Steve Ballmer, if you're the Clippers, you have to assume, I would think, Matt, that you're about to get one of the most severe punishments we have ever seen. Because one thing about Adam Silver is he will set a standard. And if, in fact, there is something that is wrong or illegal or unethical behind these deals, I think Adam Silver is going to dish out one of the worst punishments we've seen. What I have yet to see, however, is where is the definitive tie between the sponsorships, Kawhi, and the Clippers. I'm not saying they don't exist, but I think if you're Kawhi, that probably is the argument. You've been a lawyer, and I was thinking about this when I read the story. You've been a lawyer.
17: Yes.
16: I give you the chance to represent Kawhi Leonard right now, or the Clippers, or the NBA. You get those three choices, and you want to win the case. Who are you representing right now and why?
17: Well, the Clippers and Kawhi presumably would be on the same side. I guess the question would be, do you want to, if you're asking me to be the NBA and prosecute him, I think it's actually a fairly easy prosecution. I think the more interesting thing is what is Kawhi and the Clippers, what is their answer going to be? I think what they would probably say is, look, it's not crazy that an entity that has the Clippers scoreboard would choose to use the Clippers' best player, right? It wouldn't make sense for their endorsement to be Carl Towns if they do the Clippers scoreboard. It would make sense to have a Clipper. I mean, the question will be, was this prearranged by Clippers ownership? So if they can find out that the Clippers used these companies to pay, to go around the salary cap, then I think there's an argument that you ban Steve Ballmer, although banning an owner is kind of a weird thing because he still owns the team. Kawhi, I don't think you can ban Kawhi. I mean, it's not Kawhi's job to enforce the salary cap. Kawhi's job is to make money for Kawhi. You know what I mean? The salary cap, Kawhi does not sign an agreement to abide by the salary cap. Kawhi signs an agreement with the Clippers. And if the Clippers break the rules to give Kawhi money, that's on the Clippers. It's not on Kawhi.
15: The NBA launched the investigation into the Clippers and Leonard in September. 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Now back to baseball and the Marlins putting it on the Angels.
18: On Friday, Konine tomahawks the ball. He drives one out to right. That's way deep and it is gone. It was 39 coming in. He met it about eye high, and Griff drills his 12th home run this year.
15: He hit two on Sunday, 2 for 4. Both of the hits were home runs. Konine's first career multi-homer game as the Marlins beat the Angels 12-3.
19: Griff, your first career multi-homer game. I don't know which one was more impressive, the one with the exit velo of 115 or the one that came off a pitch that's 39 miles per hour. Do you have one that's more impressive to you?
20: Yeah, honestly, I think position player at-bats are pretty hard, so I'd say that one. I never really faced pitches that are going that slow, so that was definitely a cool one.
19: How were you able to stay on that pitch?
20: I utilized the toe tap. You know, I'm not usually a toe tapper, but I think after he threw me the first one, they slowed it way down. You have to just basically not move until it's right in front of you, so it's like hitting off a tee.
19: Well, your first home run, also very impressive, 115 miles per hour off the bat. That's the hardest hit baseball by Marlin this season. It sounded different to us on the broadcast. Did it sound different to you in the moment?
20: I didn't really hear it, honestly. I think I'm just like, I never really hear myself hit it. It definitely felt good, and I feel like I knew it right away. I think that was probably, you know, my best feeling one of the season so far.
19: You faced Anderson during the offseason. How much more comfortable did that make you here today against him?
20: Yeah, I think, he's a good buddy of mine, and it was definitely cool to get in the box against him, and I always love competing against him, and we faced each other a lot in the offseason, so it definitely helped.
19: All right, Griff, before I let you go, 19 runs for your team these last two games. How did you see the offense come alive?
20: Yeah, just stringing together really good at-bats, you know, up and down the lineup. I think it's good to see, and I think that's what we've been missing a little bit lately. So we definitely got to keep it going, and everyone's getting hot, which is nice.
19: Thanks so much for the time, Griff. Congrats.
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0: Taylor McBride, 43-point game. The Lynx get another win. Washington also winning again. That's now 7 straight for the Mystics. Phillies get a walk-off win in 12. Brewers a 10-inning walk-off.
15: and a milestone.
1: On the Twins, right fielder Miz kicks the 0-2 pitch. Swing and a miss. He struck him out. Fastball at 102. A half-hearted effort out of Roden, and that is strikeout number 200 on this season for Jacob Mizorowski.
15: 620 WTMJ. Mizorowski, 6 innings, 9 strikeouts, giving him 200 for the season in 129 and a third innings. That's the second fewest in a season in baseball history. Brewers wind up winning it in 10. Jake Bauer's walk-off single in the 10th, his third career walk-off hit, his first since September of 2024. Speaking of 10-inning games, Tigers, Giants.
2: Henches delivers the 3-2. Lee fights it off, and this one's going to be looped over Devers, and it touches down into right field. Lee over to cut it off at the line, but Riley Green, he comes in to score from second, and a fired up How You Lee puts the Tigers back on top. They take advantage of the free runner as Lee comes up with a big RBI single here in the 10th.
15: 97-1 the ticket. Lee, the go-ahead pinch hit single in the 10th. First career go-ahead hit in extra innings of his baseball career. Now has 5 pinch hits this season. Tigers go on to a 3-1 win over the Giants. Tigers have won 8 of their last 11. They've outscored their opponents 89-27 over that span. Tigers now 58-60 this season. First time since the end of play on May 7th. They're within 2 games of 500. As for the Giants, 2-7 in their last 9 games overall, 2-4 in the last 6 interleague games. Diamondbacks doubling up the Dodgers.
2: The 1-1 pitch from Robleski swung on and mashed towards the corner on its way. 2-0 Diamondbacks.
15: Diamondbacks would win it by 2. It was a 4-2 win over the Dodgers, who now have lost 8 of their last 9, third straight series loss, their longest drought of the season thus far. Diamondbacks win the season series against the Dodgers for the first time since 2018. They're 7-6 this year against LA. Sports Center All Night, ESPN Radio. Tampa Bay Rays continuing to win.
3: First pitch to Liam Hicks. Swinging a ball, sliced over third. It's a base hit in the left field. That'll score a couple. Diaz in. Simpson behind him. Chugging a third coming arrow. In a second, Hicks. As Liam Hicks comes through, it's a 2-run double the other way, and the Rays are up 4-1.
15: Rays go on to that 4-1 win. Their 6th consecutive victory. Longest active streak in baseball. Tied for their 3rd longest streak this season. Rays are now 15-4 since July 20th. Best in baseball over that span. Mariners with 8 runs scored in the last 6 games, fewest in any 6-game span since 2019. Red Sox have been hot of late, but hitting a bit of a speed bump.
4: As the pitch is swung on, fly ball to left center. Duran going back near the track. Looks up. It's going to be off the wall. In to score is Walton. The throw to second base, not in time. It's a double for Muncy. The A's have a 4-3 lead. They're going crazy in the dugout.
15: 4-3 would be the final. The A's get the win, their first series win as well, since beating the Rockies in mid-June. The first time they've won consecutive games since June 25th at the Giants and June 26th against the Angels. A's with the 4-3 win over the Red Sox, who take their first series loss since the end of June against the Nationals. It ends a streak of 9 consecutive series wins, second longest series win streak in franchise history. Sports Center All Night, ESPN Radio, 30 for 30's new series, The Betrayal of Shohei Ohtani, available now on all major podcast platforms. The Betrayal of Shohei Ohtani is presented by Gusto. Sunday, we saw the Cardinals and Rockies.
5: At home plate, there's a hard hit ball, well struck, deep right center field, and it's gone. That was worth waiting for. A home run by Alec Burleson, deep into the bleachers in right center, his 19th of the year, RBI number 78, and it's 4-1 St. Louis.
6: J.J. Weatherhall waiting for the first pitch. It's on the way.
5: Swing and a fly ball in the center field. Garrick is there. He can't get it. 2 runs are going to score. J.J. Weatherhall is driven in two. He's going to try and go for 3. Here's the throw. He's in safely. Cardinals on top. Swinging, J.J. Weatherholt gives the Cardinals a 6-4 lead, and I smell the coffee.
15: Go ahead, 2-run double in the 8th inning on the Cardinals radio network. Weatherholt also scored 2 runs. Cardinals a 7-4 win over Colorado, which falls to 1-5 in its last 6 games. Their starters over that span with an ERA just shy of 7. Mets pounding the Pirates.
7: 1-0 pitch is slammed to right center field and deep. Mangum going back at the track, at the wall, gone. Luis Robert Jr. to right center field. A 2-run home run doubles the Mets lead. It is 4-0.

0: thing with the Las Vegas Raiders. Obviously, a little less, but still Minnesota. Kyler Murray, what's he look like with Kevin O'Connell? Things like that. But I also am interested, CeCe, in the second-year quarterbacks. How much are they going to play in the preseason? Jackson Dart, Cam Ward, Tyler Shuck, guys that we saw something from last year and are hoping to take a step forward in their second year. What do you think about that? How much do you want to see those guys play in the preseason?
1: Oh, yeah, I want to see those guys play, especially with Cam Ward and Jackson Dart. Those guys have lofty expectations. Everyone believes that they're...
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1: People give quarterbacks a pass during the rookie season, and you have to almost because

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1: Had to wait for that beat drop, CC. 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I'm Michelle Smallman. And CC, let's head to the phone lines because C, who is tuned in via the ESPN app, in New Jersey, wants to chime in on our conversation about NFC East quarterback. C, what do you have for us?
7: So first of all, I want to say thank you, Michelle, for making my morning listening tolerable for my wife and my daughter. CC, thank you for the championship. So my question is, didn't Seattle just do it with the fourth best quarterback in their division last year? I mean, didn't we think Kyler Murray and Sam Darnold were like on the same trajectory path like we believe Jackson Dart and Jaden Daniels are?
8: No.
1: Thank you, C.
8: It's not. Nobody looked at Kyler Murray as a better quarterback than Sam Darnold when Darnold came off of a 14-win season.
1: Yeah, just because the Vikings didn't want to pay him doesn't mean we thought Kyler Murray was better than him at the time.
8: Nah, nobody said that, bro. Nobody said that. But here's the thing. That just goes to show you the margins, right?
1: Yeah.
8: Like, if you have the third-best quarterback, then you can make it happen. Like, there is a path to your team being able to be good enough, especially if the pay scale is a below-market quarterback deal. With Jackson Dart, he's on a rookie contract, so that's the win for the Giants in terms of flexibility with roster construction. But, I mean, when you got Jaden Daniels, who's also on a rookie deal for the Commanders, who took them to a Final Four in his rookie year, when you got Dak Prescott, who arguably has the highest floor from an individual productivity standpoint of any quarterback in the NFL, and then you have Jalen Hurts, who's been to two Super Bowls and won one, you struggle to see a path for the New York Giants as constituted with Jackson Dart leading them based on how we saw Jackson Dart play last year. And when you talk about Jackson Dart, it's impossible not to talk about how he plays the position, mm-hmm. the concussions, all of the injuries, all of the times we saw him go to the blue medical tent. The dude plays quarterback like a crash test dummy. At some point, that has to change. And if John Harbaugh can't curtail that, then all of a sudden now the New York Giants are going to have a serious question about whether or not Jackson Dart is truly their franchise quarterback.
1: Yeah, he's got to stay healthy, which he could not do last year.
8: No doubt.
1: We could say that also about Jaden Daniels, who just two seasons ago, CC, in his rookie campaign, took the Commanders to the Final Four, the NFC Championship game. That's right, the Washington Commanders. And he was banged up last year. They took a big step back. The entire team regressed. But they signed Laremy Tunsil, five-time Pro Bowler, to a two-year extension this offseason. They gave him $61.5 million in total guarantees. Some bad news coming out of Commanders camp, CC, because he suffered a torn triceps in practice. It's going to require surgery. He's going to miss a significant portion of the regular season, and this is a huge blow to the Commanders offense, who was looking for Laremy Tunsil to be part of that protection to make sure that Jaden Daniels stays healthy this season.
8: Yeah, this is a tough blow. Now, they have Brandon Coleman listed as the backup left tackle on their two deep, Brandon Coleman started some games for him at left tackle a couple of years ago. We'll see what ends up happening in terms of him being able to step into Laramie Tunsil's shoes. But this is going to put more pressure on David Blau, their new offensive coordinator, in terms of the scheme and finding ways to be able to hide the absence of Laramie Tunsil due to the injury. They're going to have to be under center more. They're going to have fewer open edges when it comes to drop back passing situation, whether that's putting tight ends in location, whether that's being able to put receivers with cut splits near the end of the line of scrimmage in order to make it more difficult, a muddier picture for edge rushers. They're going to have to find creative ways to be able to hide the Laramie Tunsil injury and protect Jaden Daniels. Now, I've spent a lot of time focusing on the Commanders spending so much time in shotgun. Mm-hmm. Everybody's sick of me saying that, but I think it's worth repeating. The teams that have spent the most time in shotgun over the last two seasons, the top three, the Bengals, the Commanders, and the Chiefs. What they have in common is all of their quarterbacks getting hurt and missing a month of the season. That has to change for Washington if they want Jaden Daniels to be able to lift everybody around him. And so I think that has to be a point of emphasis. I love the fact that they went out and they got Steph Diggs. Mm-hmm. I think having a reliable possession receiver to pair alongside Terry McLaurin is going to be cool, is going to be huge. They went out and they got Chigga Gonquo from the Tennessee Titans to play tight end. They have pieces. They have skill position players to get the ball to. And then in the backfield, you've got that tandem of Bill, Jaquarski Merritt, and then you've got Rashad White, who you brought in over in free agency from Tampa. They've got the running game. They have the pass catchers. The offensive line is going to be the thing that you circle throughout the preseason. You want to see how those guys adapt to the Laramie Tunsil injury and the new scheme from the new offensive coordinator. I have no doubt that Jaden Daniels will be up to the challenge in terms of picking up the new scheme, processing the information, being able to adjust to how defenses are trying to stop him. The question is, can the other pieces around him be up to par to allow him to have the success that his talent says he can? Now, it feels a lot like the same conversation that we're having with Patrick Mahomes, but to a lesser degree because mm-hmm. Patrick Mahomes is more accomplished. But truly, in the district, it's all about what's surrounding Jaden Daniels, not whether or not Jaden Daniels can play the quarterback position at the high level.
1: Yeah, when it comes to Daniels and Mahomes, the conversation is essentially the same. Our prediction, the way we view the complexion of the team is based on their health. It's based on, like, if Jaden Daniels is healthy and we know he's going to be healthy for the entirety of the season, that changes the way we view the Commanders. Obviously, the same way that it does to Patrick Mahomes to a higher degree. But, CeCe, with that torn triceps that Laramie Tunsil suffered, the recovery time is typically about 4 months. It could be as long as 6 or 7. So do you just assume that he's not going to be available for them for the majority of the season, if at all this season?
8: Yeah, I think this is a situation where you're looking at him, you know, potentially being available for a playoff push at best.
1: At best.
8: That's what we're looking for.
1: So yeah. Does that change your outlook on the team? I know you talked a lot about the improvements that they've made around Jaden Daniels from an addition standpoint, from skill position players. We like David Blau coming in. We're interested to see what he's going to do. But just on the surface, does that shift the way you view the Commanders and what they could do this season?
8: It's so hard to quantify, Smalls. Like, I just don't know where to go in terms of being able to define what the impact will be in terms of Laramie Tunsil's absence. Only thing I can tell you is this. When the Commanders went to the NFC Championship game, Laramie Tunsil started all 17 games. So, I mean, it's going to be tough to overcome that loss.
1: It certainly will. We're on Sportsmanlike on ESPN.
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0: the reigning champs and the Seattle Seahawks, and a team in the 49ers that, despite it felt like a million injuries last year, they still put up 12 wins and won a playoff game. The siren song of coming back to compete with this team, to line up with Myles Garrett, to potentially win another one, especially when it's at home in L.A., that's a tough thing to turn down. But hopefully we get that answer from Aaron Donald sooner rather than later. But Cece, I want to let you know that moments ago we get this from our Adam Schefter. He tweets, Commanders head coach Dan Quinn confirmed this morning that Laremy Tunsil will undergo surgery on his torn tricep. There will be a better sense on Tunsil's injury timeline after the surgery is completed, but he is expected to miss significant time, if not the season. We had anticipated that, but now it's official, according to Adam Schefter. We're going to get more on this with Commanders reporter John Keim, who's going to join us at 8:30 a.m. Eastern time. We're definitely monitoring that from Commanders camp. Coming up next here on Unsportsmanlike, we're also monitoring what's going on with the quarterback situation in Cleveland. But did their head coach, Todd Monken, let us know who QB1 is? We'll discuss it next here on Unsportsmanlike.
1: 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Minnesota Vikings 4-down season preview, and Matt Eisman and Akbar Baja Piamila of American Ninja Warrior in person. 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

0: you know, the time and the human element to it. It was just a really cool thing to see.
1: Totally agree. That was very cool because you go back to that moment and you're like, wow, you're grown up now?
0: Yeah.
1: It makes me feel old for sure.
0: Exactly.
1: But all of these guys, so worthy of their enshrinement this weekend. But one in particular popped out to me, CeCe. We know how good Luke Kuechly was at football. But to think that he's only 35 years old and he only played 8 seasons.
2: Summer at the ballpark. There's nothing like it. Catch a Brewers game and enjoy tailgate days, warm summer nights, and the atmosphere you only get.

0: What did you say? You think I'm going to bounce the pitch and the Phillies are going to win by 10?
1: Correct.
0: How dare you?
1: You shouldn't have pitched against the Phillies.
2: After all she's done for you, Pat.
0: That's right. After all I don't know what I've done.
1: Nothing.
0: But after all I've done for you, this is how you repay me. Well, everyone wish me luck, and I will report back if you want me to on how the pitch
3: I don't
0: went.
3: Care. I Good understand. Luck.
0: Thank you, Stephen. I appreciate it. But that's for Michelle Fallman, not for Michelle Smallman. But coming up next here on Unsportsmanlike, we're going to continue our training camp check-in, and we will head to Cleveland. Keep it here on ESPN Radio.
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0: The only thing I can think, CeCe, is that in a quarterback-rich draft, they're thinking, let's just throw him out there. We're already paying him and try to lose as many games as possible in order to make sure that we secure the best possible draft position that we can heading into this opportunity that we have to get the quarterback of the future. That's the only thing that I can think of.
15: Deshaun Watson, based on what the Browns have already paid him, has made $10 million for every game played.
0: That is sickening. Sickening. Deshaun Watson's laughing all the way to the bank, that's for sure. It's Unsportsmanlike here on ESPN.

0: 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It is time for our training camp check-in. Daniel Oyafusi, our ESPN Browns reporter, joins us here on Unsportsmanlike. Daniel, thanks so much for the time. And let's start there. What's the latest that you can share with us about what's going on with the quarterback competition in Cleveland between Deshaun Watson and Shedeur Sanders?
1: Yeah, well, I'll say we had a major change in the Browns quarterback rotation just 2 days ago on Saturday. Deshaun Watson and Shedeur Sanders have been alternating practice days with the first team offense, and Saturday was supposed to be Sanders' day up. About 15 minutes before that practice, Todd Monken even said that Sanders would get a majority of the number one reps. But instead, in what was the longest practice to date, about 2.5 hours, we saw Deshaun Watson take every single rep with the first team offense. And after the practice, when asked for the reasoning for that, a team spokesperson just said that Monken wanted to see Watson with, quote, certain personnel groupings. Obviously, that was the number one offense. That's a really notable change after 2 weeks of training camp and them starting to get ready for their first preseason game against the Bears in Chicago on Saturday. We'll actually talk to Todd Monken in a couple of hours before practice today and, hopefully get some type of explanation as to why Watson took all of Sanders' reps, but a big change in that competition, it looks like.
2: Daniel, last year the Cleveland Browns finished with the worst in terms of the percentage of plays that their quarterbacks were pressured in dropback passes. They've reshaped the offensive line, new starters there, brought in several pass catchers, including picks in the first two rounds. I'm curious to know what the expectation is for the supporting cast around the quarterbacks this upcoming season, whether it's Watson or Sanders.
1: Well, yeah, the Browns do think that they have really built out the infrastructure of this offense to support whoever is going to be under center. I think that really starts with the offensive line. They're going to have five new week one starters along that line. They did add some veterans, as you mentioned, in free agency, whether that be Zion Johnson, Tytus Howard, Elgton Jenkins, but they also drafted, first round pick, number 9 overall pick, Spencer Fano, who's going to be their left tackle and play the blind side. And he's been really up to the task of going up against Jared Verse. They got into a little tussle on Saturday, kind of throwing punches and going to the ground, but it's all love. They're both pushing each other and trying to make sure that they're ready for the season. And then the pass catchers this time of year and the wide receivers are what get people really excited with those highlights. And Casey Concepcion and Denzel Boston have been full of that. Obviously Casey is a little bit smaller. He's going to give them some speed, some shiftiness. But I think Denzel Boston has maybe even been more impressive with his ability to not only make those contested catches, but just be an all-around wide receiver and run smooth routes. So there's a lot of excitement. Obviously the quarterback position is still in flux, but there's a lot of excitement about the infrastructure and the ability to support whoever is going to be starting in week one.
0: Daniel Oyafusi, our ESPN Browns reporter, joining us here on Unsportsmanlike. And you talked about the supporting cast. We're still waiting to see who that quarterback will be. But Daniel, your boots on the ground there. So take us through this, because the Deshaun Watson era has obviously not been great for Cleveland. Jimmy Haslam, their owner, said it was a big swing and a miss, but then everyone from him down seems to have changed their tune on Watson, so much so that we're thinking maybe he's going to be the starting quarterback this season. What caused that change from this is a swing and a miss, we're going to put this chapter behind us, to no, now there's a potential that he could be QB1?
1: Well, yeah, when you hear speak swing and a miss, and I was sitting right next to, the Haslams a couple of years back when they made those comments, everyone kind of closed the book on that Deshaun Watson era. You could call it sunk cost fallacy, where maybe they're trying to squeeze, anything they can get from that final year. They still got to pay him $46 million this year. You could say that. But honestly, when it comes down to it, they have a new head coach in Todd Monken who said that he's not going to come into this situation with any preconceived notions. And the fact of the matter is, as much as people don't like to hear it, he, quite frankly, just might be the best option on the roster right now. I'm not saying it's a good option, but it might be the best option. And even when you talk to people and, talk to coaches about what Monken is asking of these guys under center, a lot of his focus and what he's placing a lot of value on is pre-snap operation, getting guys lined up properly, being able to make the proper checks and cadence and whatnot. And, in that aspect, Watson is just always going to have a leg up on Shedeur, Dylan Gabriel, Taylen Green as a 9-year vet. Now, the accuracy from Watson has been hit or miss. I think he has stacked a really good set of practices in week two, but you still see a guy who's trying to get back up to the speed of the game. But when it comes to what Todd Monken is asking for his quarterbacks, as much as people don't want to hear it, Deshaun Watson, quite frankly, just might be the best option for week one right now.
2: Daniel, back in 2024, Kevin Stefanski and general manager Andrew Berry signed matching contract extensions. They've since moved on from Stefanski. I'm curious to know, how important is this season when it comes to Andrew Berry's job security in Cleveland?
1: Well, I think every season is important, you know, when it comes to, you know, the NFL. Like, it's a present day business. You know, they say it stands for not for long. So I think you always have to, you know, put forth your best effort. But I will say, I think the past two off seasons has bought Andrew Berry maybe a little bit more time and maybe some grace from ownership. You know, when they fired Kevin Stefanski and Haslam spoke about the reasoning that he kept Andrew Berry, you know, and didn't fire him, he spoke about the work that he had done these past two off seasons with, drafting a really good draft class, making some shrewd moves in free agency and whatnot. They really put a lot of support behind Andrew Berry, despite, you know, winning, you know, just about 8 games the past 2 seasons. So even when we spoke to ownership a couple of weeks ago, they spoke about how this is a long-term, you know, process that they're looking at. They understand that, you know, they're going to have one of the youngest teams in the NFL in 2026. They might not be a contending team. They're probably not going to be a contending team in 2026. But James Haslam said, I want to be a contending team by 2027. So he really is kind of looking big picture, long-term with this. And I think in that right, you would say that, you know, Andrew Berry is firmly in those plans to help, you know, lead this team to contending status in 2027.
0: Daniel, not only do they have a new head coach in Todd Monken, but the reality for the Cleveland Browns is they have a season now where there's a new era of Cleveland Browns football because Myles Garrett isn't there. He's the reigning defensive player of the year. He was obviously the face of the franchise. What type of void is there now that Myles Garrett is gone?
1: Yeah, I think obviously it's a big void from an on-field perspective. You know, there's no kind of underselling losing a two-time defensive player of the year and the all-time sack leader for, you know, single-season sacks. But this really is a group that thinks that they're equipped to still be a very, very good defense. And I think a lot of that starts with, you know, Jared Verse getting him back. Obviously, he is not Myles Garrett. He said it himself. He does not want to be Myles Garrett, but he's Jared Verse. And that's a 2-time Pro Bowler, you know, one of the upcoming pass rushers in this league. And the Browns think that he can actually reach like another level in their scheme, which is a bit different from what he was doing in Los Angeles. But outside of that, you know, there's a lot of talent, you know, despite losing Myles Garrett. You know, you got Denzel Ward, one of the best cornerbacks in the league that just got paid. Grant Delpit at safety, who just got paid. You know, the reigning defensive rookie of the year in Carson Schlesinger. So there's a lot of talent there. Now, they have a new defensive coordinator as well in Mike Rutenberg, who's replacing Jim Schwartz, and he's going to kind of have to put his own twist on this defense. But talent-wise, they think that there's still enough there to be really one of the best defenses in the NFL.
0: Great stuff from Daniel Oyafusi, our ESPN Browns reporter. Daniel, thanks so much for the time. We appreciate it.
1: Anytime. You guys take care.
0: All right, CeCe, that's our training camp check-in with the Cleveland Browns. And coming up next, we're going to shift gears to Kansas City. Andy Reid said he's not sure if Patrick Mahomes is going to play in any of the preseason games, but does he need to? We'll discuss it next on Unsportsmanlike, presented by Progressive Insurance.
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0: It is Unsportsmanlike here on ESPN Radio. I'm Michelle Smallman. That's right, Michelle Smallman, alongside Chris Canty. Evan, what do we call him, Coleman?
2: No Evan Coleman.
0: No Evan Coleman today. He's out. Evan Cohen also out. The Ocho. And I'm sure that he is bummed that he's off today, CeCe, not only because he loves doing sports talk radio, but because we're having a conversation about the expectations for the Kansas City Chiefs.
2: Yes.
0: And anyone that has any doubts about the Chiefs, me chief among them, no pun intended, Evan Collins thinks is ridiculous because he has that much faith in Patrick Mahomes. But Patrick Mahomes is coming off that ACL injury that he suffered in December, and Andy Reid isn't sure if he's going to play in any of the preseason games. Here is what Big Red had to say

0: those quarterbacks in that question mark category are, you're really good. Can you be great? Can you be elite? I think this is the season for Jordan Love for sure. Well, coming up next, Canty's best bet. Plus, is it Super Bowl or bust for the Rams? We will find that out. But first, CC has this from 5-Hour Energy.
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2: Hey, it's Golic. Coming up Monday, do NFL super teams actually win? 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
1: All right, we got a fun one in Major League Baseball for the USL team. We got Michelle Smallman's Cardinals hosting Pat Costello and Cam Pratt's Phillies in the Lou. So we're going to go with the Phillies on the money line. It's $100 with a total payout of $187. That is the plan.

0: Play of the day.
1: Don't know how I feel about that, CC, but all right. You know, we've been at odds.
0: Had to do it, though, right?
1: We've been at odds.
0: Come on now.
1: We're at odds when it comes to your best bet. We've been at odds with our thoughts on the Kansas City Chiefs. You just dropped a bomb on me that you think the Packers could finish last in the NFC North. Certainly at odds about that.
0: Yeah, I mean, there are teams out there that you look at that, you know, we have lofty expectations for that could finish dead last in their division. Like, they're not alone. Like, the Jacksonville Jaguars could absolutely be a last-place team in the AFC South. I could see a world where that happens.
1: Mm.
0: You know what I mean? Like, there are teams that, like the Cincinnati Bengals, the Joe Burrow injury away from being in the last place of the division. Like, it happens. So, I know this is not what you want to hear.
1: No, it's not.
0: But coming off of a year where you had Super Bowl expectations after trading for Michael Parsons and losing five straight to end the season, I can't be bullish on the Green Bay Packers until I get more consistency from the quarterback, knowing that you're missing one of the most impactful defensive players in football for the first month and a half.
1: Okay, well, I disagree, but let's not get into that because I want to apply your thought process there, not to the same degree, but to another team. We are at odds, CC, at a lot today, but one thing that we do agree on is that everyone is so high on the Rams. They are Super Bowl favorites, and this is before Aaron Donald has even made a decision on whether or not he's going to come back, and hopefully that decision is coming this week. I don't think that they're a team that's going to finish last, or it's not on the board for them to finish last in their division just because they're going to be really good, and the Cardinals I don't think are going to be competitive, frankly, at all, even if Carson Beck is somehow the guy. But with the Rams specifically, everyone is so high on them. When you and I did First Take together last week, I think Kevin Clark's advice to other teams across the NFL was to pray.
0: Yeah.
1: When they face the LA Rams.
0: That's what he said.
1: Just pray because they're so good and they're going to be so dominant. But you seem to think that just because they have a lot of stars and this big collection of talent, that they might not be as good as everyone thinks. Is that a correct characterization of where you're at with the
0: Rams? Yeah, I mean, Smalls, we see it all the time, right? Over the last two decades in the NFL, there have only been four odds-on favorites to come into a season to actually win the Super Bowl. Only four. And those quarterbacks, Peyton Manning, Tom Brady, and Patrick Mahomes. And I'm not saying that Matthew Stafford isn't a great quarterback. I'm not even saying that he's not a Hall of Fame quarterback. What I am saying is, it's really, really hard to come into a season with a target on your back after a loud offseason and actually finish the drill. Now, when the Rams get stars, they've proven they know exactly what to do with them. But I will also caution this. Matthew Stafford will be 39 years old when Super Bowl 61 kicks off in SoFi Stadium. There have only been two quarterbacks that have played in the Super Bowl and won a Super Bowl age 39 or older. Peyton Manning and Tom Brady.
1: Mm.
0: So there's a lot of history that's working against the LA Rams. And when you bring in all of these players from across the NFL, guys that are expected to take on not only significant contributor roles, but significant leadership roles in your locker room, you have to make a lot of those different personalities that come from a lot of different cultures mesh into the one that you have in the Rams organization. And I just don't know that you can put it together as quickly as everybody is expecting out there in LA.
1: You said something interesting, CC, that just prompted a thought. You said it's different when everybody puts a target on your back, which the Rams certainly have. And again, if they add Aaron Donald, that target's going to get even bigger, right?
0: Yeah.
1: Is it fair to say that they have the target on their back more than the defending champion Seattle Seahawks in their own division? And if so, is that a good thing for the Seahawks?
0: It's crazy to think that, Smalls, but you're absolutely right. Think about this. The reigning defending Super Bowl champs are actually on Hard Knocks this year. And nobody is talking about Hard Knocks.
1: At all.
0: At all. Nobody's even talking about. They sold for $10 billion, and nobody's talking about it.
1: At all.
0: Everybody is talking about the Rams. Everybody. So, I mean, I'm not sure if the Seahawks like it that way, but it's easy. It's easy for Mike McDonald to play the chip on your shoulder, nobody respects us card, when nobody expects that you're going to win your own division after you just beat the Rams two of three times you played them last year in order to get to and win a Super Bowl.
1: The Seahawks, while being a great team last year, they won 14 games, even throughout the playoffs, kind of flew under the radar. And it seems like they're doing it again. and that might be good for them. Because it's crazy to think, CeCe, that there's more pressure on the Rams, a team that lost to the Seahawks in the playoffs, the team that did not win the Super Bowl, than it is on the defending champs. And specifically, I think that is a very good thing for Sam Darnold.
0: Oh, no question about it. And Sam Darnold's going to have an opportunity to earn a huge payday if he follows up what he did last year with another successful season. I'm not saying they got to win it all, but if they get back to the postseason and he wins a playoff game and go, you know, and gets to the divisional round or later, then all of a sudden you're talking about Sam Darnold getting paid $60 million a year.
1: Oof.
0: Those are the stakes.
1: Yeah.
0: Like, that's what's on the board for Darnold. But the flip side of that, if it ends up, you know, bearing itself out, if the L.A. Rams don't live up to the lofty expectations that everybody has for them, then all of a sudden we could be talking about, you know, a succession plan for Matt Stafford starting sooner rather than later.
1: Juicy. One more thing. Is it fair to say maybe even the 49ers have more of a spotlight and pressure on them than the Seahawks? Because Kyle Shanahan with the unfortunate car crash, the injuries, we're talking about that. There's always injuries coming out of 49ers camp. We're talking about that. We're wondering how long the window is open for them, even if it is still open, despite them winning 12 games last year with all the injuries. Seems like we're not talking about the Seahawks at all. And we're talking way more about the Rams and even the 49ers in their own division.
0: Well, I'll say this. We're talking about the 49ers because all of the injuries that they suffered, including the wide receiver position, which is absolutely decimated. But here's the thing. There's a longer track record with Kyle Shanahan and Sean McVay. So we have the expectation of sustained success with them. We're not in a place where we want to give Mike McDonald and Sam Darnold the benefit of the doubt, even though based on what they did last year and what McDonald has done the last 2 years suggests that he should have earned it by now.
1: So I think this is an awesome place for the Seahawks to be. Not necessarily flying under the radar, but not having the utmost pressure on their shoulders. Not a bad place for the defending champs to be. He is Chris Canty. I'm Michelle Smallman. CeCe, I won't talk to you for a while. I'm out for about 2 weeks. So
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13: 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The Milwaukee Brewers capped off a big weekend against the Minnesota Twins in walk-off fashion yesterday. The Brewers escaped a tight ball game by escaping bases-loaded jams twice. And Jake Bowers delivered the game-winning hit in the 10th inning. Here's how it sounded with Lane Grindle on the call.
14: And the pitch. And a liner into left center field. That's down for a base hit. Terang's around third. Here comes the throw home. Terang is safe! Terang got to the backside of the plate, and he got in there safely. And the Brewers walk off the Twins here this afternoon.
13: Jacob Mizorowski started on the mound and went six innings while allowing four hits, three runs, one walk, and struck out nine batters. The Miz became the second fastest pitcher in MLB history to record 200 strikeouts in a season, with only 129 and a third innings pitched. The Brewers now head back out west for the final time this season. Tonight, they take on the San Diego Padres at 8:40, right here on 100.5 ESPN.
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0: It is the Monday edition. And there's only one addition to that that matters. The guess who's back? Back again. Guess who's back? Tell a friend. Tausch is back. Tausch is back. Tausch is back. Edition of Wildy and Tausch on 94.5 ESPN Milwaukee, 100.5 ESPN Madison, 1430 ESPN Beaver Dam, ESPNWisconsin.com, the ESPN app, your Alexa smart speaker, streaming live video, Twitter, Facebook, YouTube, and of course everything you need on the ESPN Wisconsin app, which is A, free, B, fully customizable, and C, can be found both in the Apple and Android app stores. I'm Chase Wilde in Green Bay. Jesse Nelson making sure that the three of us are not together for another day is unavailable today. So Owen Dimple is our cousin sub of the day. We're like Paul Molitor in 1987 with our streak of cousin subs of the day. Owen, good morning. How are you, buddy?
1: Good morning, guys. Once again, glad to be back. Welcome back, Tausch.
2: Thanks, Owen. It's nice to be
0: here. And joining Owen, do we have some sort of, like, I don't know, presidential or monarchy type music to introduce the star of our program? He is back from parts unknown. Can't wait to find out where he went. He is the Packers Hall of Famer. He is in the Everlight Solar ESPN Madison studios. He is Mark Tauscher. Tausch, good morning. How are you?
2: Oh, it's good to be back, first off. And Jason, I know we, you know, 10 years, a long time. We've done 10 years. And by the way, I was able to listen to a lot of our 10-year reunion show on Saturday. I listened to it yesterday on the getting back. So, Jesse, I know, deservedly took a day so we could keep our streak going. Tomorrow, I think we're going to break that streak, and I'm taking off a couple more days later this week, and then I am back for good. But the trip was fantastic, and I always think it's important to remind us, you know, how much I love this job, and it's good sometimes to get away. Mm-hmm. 14 days is too long for me, is what I also learned. That's too many days. 10 to 12 is about where I need to be. 10 to 12 is about where I want to live when I go on vacations. Now, our family, we took a great trip. We went overseas again. As we've done the last 4 or 5 years, we had a great trip. We ended up spending a vast majority of our time in Croatia, which is, I think, pound for pound, beauty-wise, I don't think you're going to beat it. If somebody could tell me a spot, Italy was awesome. The food is better in Italy for me.
0: Except the pizza.
2: And you know how food is important on trips for all of
0: makes
2: us.
0: Makes or breaks.
2: The Tauscher vacation plan, food is critical. I think most of us would agree that the food in Italy is better than Croatia. A lot of fish, a lot of lamb, a lot of things. But Croatia, from a beauty standpoint, what are you cringing about there?
0: Lamb. I love lamb.
2: But there's so many ways to cook lamb. Anyways, Croatia from a shoreline and from a, it's like the fortress town. It's all fortresses. Everything's fortressed up, but you know, there, and I learned a lot. Jason, we both grew up in this era. How much do we know about the breakdown of Yugoslavia? How much do we know?
0: Very little. And but I'm about to learn more.
2: This happened in our, like, this is our wheelhouse, the 90s.
0: Yeah. Going into Czechoslovakia.
2: Yugoslavia was 6 countries. And between the Venetians running it and Napoleon and the Turks, like there was, this is an area now. I understand why everybody wants it. It's gorgeous. It is now broken up into 6 different countries. And a sneaky good little grub, Bosnian food. Sneaky good. Check it out. But that's, it's just, there's 6 countries. The, you know, I can't remember the name. Milosevic was the, I think, the ruler when everything kind of split up. And now it's 6 different countries that used to be the Yugoslavs. Very good. A lot of basketball. But strictly from a beauty standpoint, I couldn't recommend going to Croatia enough. That would be my recommendation.
0: Okay. So Did you visit all of the six countries that used to be Yugoslavia?
2: No, we did.
0: Bosnia Herzegovina.
2: We did go into
0: Americans play him them.
2: We did go into I think it was Bosnia is right on the border, and you can kind of get over there from Croatia. We were in Dubrovnik for part of it, and that's the where I never watched one episode of Game of Thrones, but that's they lived. The tour guide that kind of showed us around and told us all about Yugoslavia, Milosevic, and the whole bit. By the way, 100 degrees. It was hot.
0: Ooh.
2: Yeah. So I wanted to start off by kind of saying, you know, the dude that came over here for the World Cup and was telling us how great America is?
0: Ranch dressing us.
2: Yeah. I agree with old boy. Our country is blanking great. We have issues. Everybody does. Our country is blanking great. Here's a couple of problems I had. And then I'm also going to announce a retirement. I am retiring from something. And I'll make sure to get to that. Not the show, Jason. I'm going to keep plugging.
0: I need this job.
2: 10 years. This is year 11. This is our starting of year 11 is today.
0: Yes, 11th season, just like you played.
2: That's crazy in its own right. But when I kind of, what did I just bring up? What was I just talking about? Oh, the dude. Well, the World Cup, dude.
0: The World Cup guy.
2: Here's the deal. I feel the same way he felt, even though I've been in this country 49 years. I love where we live. I love the fact that I don't have to worry about not having air conditioning or that they're going to hammer you for getting bread. They're hammering you for getting bread. You don't get free water in Europe. You don't get a glass of water. You got to start thinking, how much water? Because I'll drink 6 glasses of water if I go to Buck and Hunt.
0: Yeah, stay hydrated, yeah.
2: And especially it's 100 degrees in Croatia and in wherever else we all went. So kudos to America. That's my other shout out. I just wanted to give a kudos to America.
0: Because I like my bread and water.
2: Well, no, it's not only that. It's also there's...
0: Okay. I figured there was more.
2: There's other things that come into play, but that... I think we take that blank for granted, man. I think we take all of that for granted. The fact that we get water. And Croatia, by the way, is water city. There's fountains everywhere. They got it's something. But here's what I wanted to get to, because I missed a lot. Tark Skubal not going to the Brewers, Packers camp, and I've been paying attention. I've been keeping up with Domofsky. I couldn't get Channel 3000 over in Croatia, so I couldn't see any of your updates. But I followed all of the reporting, Bill Huber's reporting, Domofsky's. So I feel like I'm pretty up to date on a lot.
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2: 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And it's just, I'm not a strong swimmer, I've learned.

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1: Kayaking. 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I've kayaked in the past. It's a small little kayak. 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So I didn't think it was a great idea.
2: Are there photographs?
1: There is, but they will not be shown yet. I'm debating if I'm going to put it out there because this is Eleanor and I are different sizes, I think is fair to put into perspective. I'm large. She is not. She is a great gymnast. I am not. So I tell Sarah, all right, here's the deal. I have this big book that I am reading about Watergate and about the 60s and 70s. I'm trying to learn history even more, get into great detail and understand it. I am fine reading my book while you guys go out kayak. Well, the kids wore me down. They basically, Dad, we're crying. Yeah, come on. Blah, blah. I said, all right, if I can fit on the boat and feel comfortable, I'll go on this kayak. Okay, I'll jump on with kayak.
3: Mm-hmm.
1: Book the kayak trip. It's one dude. It's the four of us. We go around these islands. It's a five-mile kayak ride. Okay? So I say, all right, if I fit in the kayak and we get out there, we'll do it. So I go on. I'm sitting in the back. I'm in charge of the steering and all the deal. I get on there, and Eleanor is my partner for this kayak trip, okay? I fit in the kayak. I feel halfway decent, okay? I've dropped a couple pounds. I'm feeling better. So I feel pretty good about it. We get out, and we start kayaking, and old boy brings another dude with him, thankfully. So there's now two kayak dudes along with the four of us.
2: There's one kayak?
1: They have solos. We're dueled. Sarah's okay. With Max. I'm with Eleanor.
2: Okay.
1: And we're dueling. And we start going, and I'm paddling pretty good. We're rolling through. We're doing a pretty good job. Sarah's got a picture of the first round of it, and there's waves. The kayak is obviously going to be tipped up because I'm in the back and Eleanor is in the front. So there is a noticeable...
2: The Titanic.
1: Oh, and there's a good angle up. Eleanor, at one point, couldn't even really get the paddle in the Adriatic because this thing is tipped up. And it's just the reality of the situation we're in. But we're moving. Sure. We're going. And about halfway through, I'm looking like, where are we all going here? And the guy's like, oh, we go around this island, we veer, we go to a beach, we get lunch, and we come back. All right. Well, the Adriatic is a busy sea. It is a busy sea. There's big boats, a lot of yachts in Croatia. And there's a channel you have to go through. And it gets wavy. And my biggest fear was that I'm going to fall off this kayak. And old T ain't getting his big blank back in this kayak, especially trying to balance it out in the middle of the Adriatic. We get tipped. Kayak flips. Water flashing. I am just, luckily, I had a life jacket on. I am sitting there, and the dude, to his credit, is like, oh, we'll be fine. We'll get back in. I said, no. I'm going to swim. There's a beach about 200 yards over to the left. I said, why don't you all just keep going? I'm just going to go sit over at this. He goes, no. He's got an accent. I can't do it, so I'm just going to let it go.
2: Of course.
1: So I jump my big blank back up. He somehow gets me back in his kayak. We got another mile and a half to get to the thing. At this point, I am mother blanking anything I can possibly think because I said to Eleanor, Sarah, and Max after we got to the stopping point, I've been retired 15-ish years. I would have rather have been at training camp in the old, not in today's country club atmosphere training camp. I'm talking two-a-days. I would have rather been in a two-a-day training camp than back in the middle of the edge because I was deathly afraid that we were going to flip this boat again. We end up, old boy has to bring out his tow rope. He's got a tow rope on the kayak. He straps it in because we can't move. There's waves. There is a decent current coming at us. We had been out there till midnight because Eleanor can barely get the paddle in because of the weight distribution. So she's not.

0: get sitting there because I got to lean back because my hips are tight and I don't fit in the dang thing very good. So I'm doing this. We ain't going anywhere. So old boy lugs in and he's strong now. He is a strong rower. He gets up in front and he is towing us. He gets us to the spot. I get off there and I'm telling you, I was the happiest. I couldn't be happier that we got off at this. But now we still had 2.5 miles to get back.
1: Yeah.
0: To our starting spot. And a lot of thoughts went in my head. Can I swim there with a life jacket on? They're like, no, you won't. You ain't going to make it. Can I get a water taxi? I said, we're going to find a way to do it. So he doesn't, we start going back again. Eleanor and I start kind of crushing it. We're starting to kind of figure our thing. There's
2: got a
0: courage
2: rhythm
0: going.
2: Mm-hmm.
0: This blank, and we're probably a quarter of the way back to our starting point, which is right on the island that we're staying. And about a quarter of a mile in, all of a sudden we're rolling and some blanking idiotic like banana boat dude with 5 or 6 people comes zipping by us. Big waves, pew, flip over. I can't for certain say I started tearing up a little bit, but I was then trying to get back in that boat, in that kayak, in this little plastic kayak with 85-pound Eleanor and my big keister. I thought I blew my knee out again. I was on the horn with MoMA setting up my next appointment down to get my laser going. I find a way in. He ends up tow roping us back. At that point, I had just kind of said, I'm going to give as minimal effort as I can. So this guy is towing us back in. But by the end of it, I ended up towing in. And I have officially, when I docked, thank God, back at the kayak spot, I officially announced my kayaking retirement. I will never set foot in a kayak again after this trip to Croatia.
1: The number of questions I have.
0: I am open to answering as many questions as you have.
1: Okay, so we don't have like drone video footage.
0: Oh, no, you know my wife.
1: I do.
0: There's plenty of pictures. I'm not 100% sure if and when I want those released. But there's plenty of photos. There's plenty of videos. Oh, and by the way, was Sarah and Eleanor anywhere to be to come help? No, they're taking photos. We'll figure it out. And me and old boy and Axel's sitting there saving our lives. And I give Axel credit. If I was Axel, I'd be pretty irritated with me. But yeah, in fairness, I said, do you think this is a good idea? And he's like, yeah, we'll be fine. We'll be fine. I think about halfway through when he pulled out the tow rope, he's like, this wasn't going to be fine. All right.
1: Obviously, Eleanor is fine. What happens when you capsize, though? Like, where did
0: the boat tips over and you fall into the sea?
1: So you're not like seat belted in,
0: no,
1: because you've got to be able to get out for safety.
0: Thank
1: purposes,
0: God,
1: obviously.
0: No. We are seat belted in. I wouldn't be doing the show today.
1: You wouldn't be doing much of anything. So when you get, how do you get back into the, like,
0: that's
1: you're telling
0: a really
1: me that
0: question.
1: Axel.
0: Axel's obviously has his own kayak. Eleanor jumps up like it's a balance beam. She's like, oh yeah, let's go. She jumps right back in.
1: Sure.
0: I just kept thinking it's going to keep flipping because it's not easy to balance it when I'm just on shore getting in this thing. Now I got to pull myself up, kick my big butt back into the thing without tipping it so that everybody flips back
1: right
0: over. Oh, it was a challenge. It was a challenge.
1: Okay.
0: And
1: well,
0: and I'm going to give Eleanor a ton of credit because she easily could have been very frustrated. She loves kayaking. So that's the hard part about this retirement. But I think everybody now understands this is what needs to happen. When Muhammad Ali got knocked out or somebody, whenever they got knocked out late in their career, everybody's like, it's time for that person to retire. This was our family moment of it's time for you to retire from kayaking.
1: All right, a couple more quick questions. One, do they make 3-person kayaks so she will be able
0: to
1: continue her kayaking?
0: They're called a canoe, I think.
1: Okay.
0: No,
1: so
0: do her own kayak. She could do her own, and I think it'd be fine.
1: And then finally, could you describe Axel to us –

0: If I were a police sketch artist,
1: certainly long.
0: I'm trying to picture him
1: long, greasy hair, Philadelphia Phillies ball cap on.
0: In Croatia?
1: In Croatia, yeah. I didn't ask him if he was a Bryce Harper fan or whatnot. I think exactly what you'd think someone that had spent years and years on the Croatian beaches would look like.
0: Leathery?
1: Very leathery, yes. That's a good point, yeah.
0: Well, we are thrilled that you made it out alive, first. Second, you're home safe and sound. I'm sure the Badgers will be happy to see you today as they get ready for their upcoming matchup here at Lambeau Field against the Notre Dame Fighting Irish. But do you have more stories from your trip? Or are you going to sprinkle them throughout the week?
1: Yeah, I thought as we were driving back last night, I was thinking, all right, this story I think is the one that kind of epitomized a big portion of our trip. There was other stuff that was like talking about the beauty and how great some of the stuff was. The fruit tastes better there. The fruit tastes a lot better. I don't know if it's just fresher. And it shouldn't be, because I don't think they grow pineapples in Croatia.
0: They must have a Sendix location.
1: Plums. They got a lot of plums. A lot of plums. A lot of apples. A lot of plums and apples over there.
0: But do they have Pella Windows and Doors of Wisconsin?
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0: Do you tip your kayak guy?
1: Oh, this guy got tipped, yeah. This guy got tipped.
0: You tipped over and you tipped him handsomely for getting you back in and tow-roping you.
1: That's another thing about the European part of this. Like, they act like, because they charge you more for stuff, which is fine. But then they come and kind of bulldog you. Well, here's your tip. And we're like, well, no, you don't tip. I thought that was part of the deal. I don't fully understand. I think it's different in different parts of Europe. But they're a lot more bulldoggy with, I think, Americans than they are with normal European folks, if that makes any sense.
0: That makes sense. All right. So Tausch is thankfully back. As much as we had great cousin subs, except for the days that Jesse was
1: the... Who was the best cousin sub?
0: Well, I would say Brian Bulaga, because as he followed you into the starting lineup, he's like a younger, different personality Tausch. So the changes are not all that significant.
1: How is that anything like? But that if you say somebody's got a whole different personality, you can't really say they're
0: played in the NFL for a decade plus, understands offensive line play, has been
1: so.
0: Through
1: are you
0: training
1: a younger
0: camp.
1: Spoon?
0: You get I don't what think I'm. Yeah, I get what you're saying. Okay. I'm more of a younger Bud Lee, I like to think of myself as.
1: Bob McGinn. More of a younger Bob McGinn.
0: Definitely not. Definitely not. I'm definitely not that. So he was great. Obviously, Gabe is a national radio host, so he's always great when he fills in. John Anderson is the most like you in terms of clock management.
1: Oh, okay.
0: So yeah, he's a little more challenging.
1: Was the clock managed a lot better when I was gone?
0: Depends on the co-host.
1: Okay.
0: Some days easier to rein in than others. Alex Strofe did a great job on his 2 days. I would say, and I think our friend Ashton Rotman understands this, I would say probably too many days of Jesse as a host with me. I feel like we need someone more prominent if you're not here.
1: Dang. It's a shot at you.
0: It's, yeah, like we need, it is. We need someone like a Bulaga.
1: Well, I'll tell you this. I'll say this. I didn't have access to emails. I did get some text messages while I was over there. And Saturday night, there must have been some fun stuff at AmFam Field. And old T was up on the Jumbotron again, up at AmFam Field. Yeah. Yeah, they did a lookalike contest. Because that was a majority of my texts were, a lot of them involved that night. So we'll have to, I'm sure Owen will be able to pull that up and throw that up on the screen.
0: I want to see that.
1: Yeah.
0: All right. We
1: what are you talking about?
0: Exactly. We do want to get you caught up on what you may have.

0: missed. Yes. Now that you've caught us up on what we missed on your vacation, we'll talk about some of those things next. It's Wilde and Tausch.
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0: Well, the Attausch rolls on with the big fella back from the former Yugoslavia.
1: Six countries out of one.
2: Huh.
0: So then what happened with
1: Czechoslovakia? I don't know all of that, but what I will say is people are very hesitant to get into their feelings, because I was generally curious. You know, we had a couple of different tour guides, and I was curious, like, their points of view on how things had went. And it seems as if there's a lot of hard feelings. Obviously, there's going to be hard feelings between Serbians and Croatians. That's what I learned.
0: Okay, good to know. Are there any hard feelings for you about not getting Tarik Skubal?
1: No. No, I didn't think that that was going to be something that the Brewers...
0: Sounds like it was closer than any of us ever actually imagined when the Brewers being talked about.
1: Yeah, they went and they tried, and they weren't going to give up certain players. And Detroit, I think, wisely was trying to get those players. And, you know, I think with the Dodgers, they just don't... It doesn't matter and bother them because they know they can go... It's like... the NFL's different, but you can't... When you're a small market team in baseball, you can't make mistakes. You can't lose out on your big prospects. There's going to be moments that you have to make a big move, and I'm sure the reaction, I know they ended up making some picks and some moves. Obviously, the pitching staff got bolstered. But We all wanted the big CC Sabathia-type move, and it just didn't work itself out. Now, I don't think that's going to change anything, but I can understand why Brewers fans are looking at it and saying we should have went big, because there's going to probably be a big chunk of next season not being played with the labor disputes that are happening. Go for it. And that's always been, it doesn't matter if it's the Packers, the Brewers, the Bucks, however you might look at it. Fans want to see organizations go for it. Make the big, sexy move. And sometimes the best moves you make are the ones you don't make. And we'll see if that's how this plays out.
0: I thought it was fascinating how they talked about this, that the effort was made. And it reminded me, and we spent some time on this while you were gone, of the whole Goody, I want to be in on every conversation. Yeah. And people say, well, I don't care if you're in on the conversation. I personally would. And then occasionally, like with the Micah Parsons trade, it actually happens. It didn't happen. And, you know, getting the feedback from people who know a lot more about the Brewers than I do, sounds like they legit tried, which is a different approach than some other instances might have been for a player of that caliber.
1: No, you don't get what you don't ask for in life, typically. And if you don't at least get in the conversation and ask and start feeling out what's happening, you're never going to, you know, get any of these big time players. So you should always have some knowledge of what's going on. And then it just comes down to how much are you willing to give up? And in this case, you're going to have to give up a lot of prospects there's just certain guys that were not going to be a part of it. And I think Detroit wisely was like, well, we need to get a pitcher that's going to be under our control for a while if we're going to make this move. They didn't feel that way, and so the Dodgers ended up, I don't know what the equivalency would be, because I'm, you know, trying to figure out what their prospects are versus ours. That's not sure where I'm going to live. But obviously, Detroit's analysis of it is that this was better. It wasn't like they were doing something to spite the Brewers. They were going to do what was best for them, and it turns out that that was not bringing Skubal to Milwaukee.
0: Well, we'll get you caught up on a few of the other things you missed. Matt LaFleur will be at the podium in about 16 minutes. We'll see what he has to say. But after, I won't catch Tausch up on the next topic until I've told you about Potawatomi Casino Hotel. And unlike Tausch, you don't have to jump on a plane or into a kayak to feel like you've escaped. 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

0: William Tausch continues with Tausch back. Jesse scheduled to.
1: So, Jason, quick question, because I've, like I said, I've, it's, you, Packers camp has been going about a week and a half, 2 weeks now. Biggest storyline for you from the 2 weeks is?
0: Yeah, I don't think you can avoid the Trey Smack watch.
1: Sounds like a little bit of inconsistency is what, I know he had a nice family night. He missed one kick on family night.
0: Yeah.
1: Here's the deal, and I saw your commentary on this, and I've said this the whole time when they decided to get rid of McManus, is you're putting a lot of added pressure on a young man. Like, that's just how this is going to go. And now, hey, welcome to the big leagues. Like, this is going to be a part of it, so I don't mind all of that. But then let's not act as if scrutiny on that position isn't going to be there. Like, it is important. Games are won and lost by made kicks. Like, that's, ask the Buffalo Bills. They got a whole different scenario going if Scott Norwood makes a 47-yard kick. Like, that's the reality of championship football. And when you have it, you don't blink and you just go about your business. When you don't, you worry about it. And Goody, for as much as I think Goody has done a lot of really good things, he has not handled the kicking scenario very well. Like, it's been a mess. Whether it's drafting Anders or, you know, McManus just didn't perform well in the postseason. I don't mind moving on from McManus.
0: I don't think that's
1: a bad, you know, especially you're going to be paying him top dollar or the least high-end kicking money. But when you have a team that you think is championship ready, you have to have a kicker that's ready for moments. And maybe Trey Smack will be. And I know there's a lot of talk, the family night scrimmage was great because he, you know, they did it a little differently. They had him out there, and he made some kicks. Confidence is everything in sports. You gain it by having success and trusting your work and that you've put in the time, and then it becomes second nature. That's what we're all hoping for from Trey, but these moments are going to come.
2: Mm-hmm.
1: You can have all these, and trust me, while we don't think it's a big deal as fans, from a player standpoint, every time you get out there, you're building your resume and you're building your confidence bank. And until your bank account is full and you feel really good about it, you're always going to be a little bit. He was, I bet, as nervous as he's ever been out there on what Friday night it was.
2: Mm-hmm.
1: I bet that's as nervous as he's been, even probably more so than he's kicking against Tennessee down in the swamp. That's the reality. And that is going to be a storyline until you feel like it's not, because you're not talking about it.
0: And look, I think the other thing that was problematic about this, and remember, to Tausch's point, you know, we had Ryan Longwell on a couple weeks ago. His rookie, he was a great kicker for a rookie. He also missed a chip shot field goal that would have won a game in Philly. And when he missed it, that was the difference between the defending Super Bowl champs playing the NFC title game at home and playing it in San Francisco. They won the game in San Francisco anyway, so it didn't matter, and they went back to another Super Bowl, which they ended up losing. But it didn't end up costing them dearly, but it could have, right? Because you lose on the road, and you're thinking, God, we should have played this game at home. So that's the margin for error that even one game that you lose because you chose this kicker can cause.
1: And you could look back at that NFC divisional game against San Fran. I don't even know who they would have played in the NFC championship game. They had the San Francisco 49ers beat.
2: Mm-hmm.
1: If Anders make, you know, and again, it's easy for all of us to say this. That was a case where I don't blame Goody as much because nobody thought that the Packers would be in that spot in Jordan's first year. I don't blame him. But now everybody thinks that they should be. And you're still going young. You have a lot of belief in this young man, and hopefully it's going to be warranted.
0: And the fact that they that Matt LaFleur had the officials stop signaling whether the ball went through the uprights or not at practice.
1: I wasn't there, but that seems like that was a joke.
0: It wasn't a joke. They still don't do it.
1: Why?
0: I mean, luckily the one that he missed yesterday inside the Hudson Center hit off the upright. But again, we just move and stand in a different spot so we can see if it goes through the upright. So I don't know, but it's not a joke, Tausch. Like
1: I thought it was like a ha ha deal.
0: No,
1: not Clinton Dix.
0: The officials at practice do not signal whether the ball went through the uprights or not.
1: That's embarrassing. They don't do it. That's embarrassing. That's embarrassing. I know you're reporting it. I'll take it for what it's worth. I'm assuming he's joking, because you can't be that. That's like 1984.
0: Then why are they? They still aren't doing it.
1: No, that's crazy.
0: They're still not.
1: That's insane. So if somebody drops a touchdown, you're going to say it's a touchdown?
0: Yeah, you're just not going to signal. I guess you're not going to say incomplete. You're not going to say touchdown. I'm going to get to Matt LaFleur.
1: Oh,
0: I will probably.
1: God, that's
0: it's a true story.
1: That sucks.
0: Yeah,
1: that can't. I understand that it's true, but that can't. Well, I'll get to my takeaways. I think you got to go. If that is indeed the case, I don't understand why every practice that's out there isn't open to the public. It's still like.
0: Also,
1: have we gotten any answers on why that is, or is that just nobody will bring that question up?
0: Nope. Because one was supposed to be a walkthrough and then they practiced anyway. And, again, and by the way, I think there's only 13 total and I think we're done with it with half of them. Today will be, I think, the 9th or 10th practice that's open to fans. So we don't have a whole lot left, including family night. All right. I'm going to get to Matt LaFleur. 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
1: So, Jason, you head down to Matt LaFleur. There is a little interesting breaking news about someone breaking something in their hand in the NFC North that I think is a big story, much like a retirement was a big story last year of a team that I think has a chance to win the division and keep the Packers another year without winning the North, even though I saw that's one of the big things up at Win the North. We'll get to that along with some could you hear this as Jason heads down to cover Matt LaFleur's press conference. We'll do that next. It's Wildy and Tausch.
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some interesting breaking news that came across our desk. It's Wildy and Tausch. Jason is down at Matt LaFleur's press conference. I'm sure. I still can't believe the not calling field goals good or bad. Like, what are we doing? Orange slicification of America, man. I don't like that one bit. I hope that's a joke and not true. We'll find out more. But what is true is Ian Rapoport. I've said this pretty much all offseason. The Lions' schedule's soft. They're playing a fourth-place schedule. They had a lot of injuries. I would be shocked if they don't bounce back this year. I think they're built the right way. They have the team, I think, that's there. They need to stay healthy up front. They lost, obviously, their left tackle. They moved Penei Sewell to left tackle. Their center retired last year, and I thought that story got underplayed last offseason, last whenever it happened during training camp, whenever that call. Well, they went and got a new center, Cade Mays, and Ian Rapoport reports fractured a small bone in his wrist, which I'm guessing is the scaphoid. I broke my scaphoid way back in the day playing high school basketball. And you're out 8 to 10 weeks, which is about the timeline I had. Coach Dan Campbell called the injury significant, but Mays should be back for some point in the season. Don't know when the Packers play the Lions. I want to say it's a little bit later in the year. But that team is built up front, and all good teams are. The reason Detroit turned things around under Dan Campbell isn't because of Jared Goff all of a sudden just became this great player. The reason the Lions were good is because they were more physical than everybody. They were good up front. They had Kevin Zeitler, and I know there's a lot of reporting going on that Kevin Zeitler is going to play and whether the Packers will bring him in. Sounds like Jacob Monk has elevated his game. That's what I want to talk to Jason about. He's been up there. He's getting a lot of work. He's probably going to be the starter. Belton, moving him around. O-line, there's a lot of questions. We talk a lot.

0: a line on this show. For good reason. Obviously, with myself and with Balaga joining us, it's because that's what wins. You're not good up front, you ain't going to win. Packers have not been good enough up front the last couple years. That's why they keep tinkering and trying to figure it out. They need to be better. And this injury to Mays, I don't know who else they have. They're scrambling to try to figure it out. They're going to have a new right tackle in Detroit. It opens things up, I guess, would be the best way for me to put it. And I think, you know, Detroit and Green Bay, in my eyes, were the two teams that I think are going to win the division. I think the Bears are going to regress. I know Ben Johnson, he's heard all the pundits say that the Bears are going to regress. He's using it. Good. Yeah, it's part of the deal. I think with their playing a first-place schedule and the Lions playing a fourth-place schedule, that's a big difference. That is a big difference. Having to go play the Arizona Cardinals or the Seattle Seahawks, yeah, I'd rather play the Arizona Cardinals. Just me. Owen, I missed some stuff while I was gone. You curated, and as a good producer would do. You've curated some things in a little segment we call What I Miss.
1: Consider it the radio version of a conversation at the water cooler. It's time for Did You Hear This on Willie and Tausch.
0: Did you hear this? What'd I miss? It's all kind of in the same vein, if you will.
2: Yeah, essentially. All right, number one for the first clip today of Did You Hear This?
3: I think that the Brewers, it is going to be a dogfight with the Cubs to win the division.
4: I was going to say the Cubs will overtake the Brewers.
3: I think it is going to be razors thin by August 9th.
2: So I should preface that these three clips are the bold predictions that you guys had before you took
0: This is a bold-a-thon.
2: Sort of. Kind of just revisiting your guys' takes. This was your take saying that the Brewers and the Cubs are going to be in a dogfight. So far, when you took your time off, the Brewers were up five games, and now they're
0: another
2: up five and a half.
0: Do you still feel like this thing's over?
2: No.
0: I don't either. The Brewers have played pretty good ball since they've been gone. They've played good ball. They just finished a homestand, 5-2? They got a big West Coast swing to finish up there. This is their big last long trip. Cubs are playing good baseball. Those two have separated. And there's nobody else really in the picture now to win the division. I still think that this thing, as Natalia Imbruglia said, I still think there's some unwritten business that needs to handle. I think there's still seven games left between the Brewers and Cubs. Brewers are heavy favorites to do it, but I still think bring your own bewareness when it comes to winning the division. Make sure that gets done.
2: Yeah, this will go to the end of September, and the Cubs made some big moves at the trade deadline. Their newest pitcher, Kevin Gausman, went 7 innings on his first start, too. So moving on to clip number two, where you guys made a contract prediction.
0: Oh, okay.
3: Do we all agree Tucker Kraft's got a fat new deal with the highest paid tight end in the league by August 9th? I will be shocked if I come back. And I'll be shocked, actually, if Jason, before Jason comes back, that Tucker
4: 27th. Kraft.
5: You think they have it done by the summer?
4: No, I disagree with Tausch. I do believe before Tausch is back, he will have a deal. I think it'll happen that first week of camp, maybe bleeding into the first few days of August.
0: Yeah, there has not been news, right? Tucker Kraft did not sign a big fat new extension. I didn't see a wall-to-wall coverage of it, so I imagine that it has not happened. But kind of similar vein of what I just said about the Cubs Brewers. Anybody think that he's going to be playing any ball without a new contract? He's not going to play any preseason football. He's not going to play against Minnesota Vikings on a new deal. The new deal is going to happen. Like, I would bet that it's on, like, the 5-yard line. They probably got some things. That is one of those. We've seen the Packers be proactive. They've signed up Devontae Wyatt, signed up Jaden Reed, signed up Christian Watson. Tucker Kraft is going to have a new fat deal. He will be the highest paid without probably the most guarantees. The guaranteed part of it, the Packers figure that out. But Tucker Kraft will have a big fat new deal before they head up to Minnesota September 10th or whatever day that is.
2: Do you think that's what's holding this contract back right now is the guaranteed part of the deal?
0: Yeah.
2: Yeah.
0: I would bet that the Packers have no problem saying we're going to pay him, I don't know, whatever George Kittle is, $20
2: million. 19.1, I believe.
0: We'll give you $20 million a year. But the Packers, as they do, unless they have to, the Packers will structure it the way that fits them best, which is what they should be doing. I'm sure Tucker and his team are fighting to get the best for them, but let's not kid ourselves. Tucker's back practicing. He's doing some things. I don't know how much. I don't think he's done a ton of team stuff, if any, but he's back out there. He's got pads on, which is actually more than I thought, but he ain't going to be doing anything until that deal gets done.
2: Nope. All right, and moving on to our final clip. A surprise addition predicted by Jesse before training camp started.
6: I kind of want to predict that the Packers will have a surprise addition by family night. Someone that they bring into camp that we do not have on our radar.
0: Someone pregnant?
6: At this juncture, okay. In the newspaper.
0: Someone get pregnant?
4: Is that a bold prediction? You didn't even say who it is.
0: That's not a bold prediction. He's just saying, like, oh, the stork dropped off a youngster. He's shell-shocked because on our 10-year anniversary, he gets killed for his horrible Pat Murphy take. He knows that, so he's a little shell-shocked. Is there a possibility for, you know, the Packers going to make a, you know, I think before camp started, oh, Jadeveon Clowney. Well, the Texans brought him back in. Now, is Kevin Zeitler going to be considered that? If I'd be shocked if, you know, if he still wants to play, which it sounds like he does, somebody's going to grab him because he's a solid, salty old vet. He's going to play good football for you if he can stay healthy. Where would that position be for the Green Bay Packers? Where would the spot be if you need to bring in the surprise guest or whatever he ends up saying, whatever Jesse was saying? I think the answer would be kicker if that was where you look. If you don't feel, I don't think that's going to happen because I think they are, just like I was in the Adriatic, you got to find a way to keep getting back up on that kayak. You can't just sit out there and float aimlessly. They're going to give Trey Smack opportunity after opportunity until they realize it's either going to be great, he's going to be awesome, or we need to do something different. That ain't going to happen in training camp, so I don't think it's going to be kicker. Tight end is the one spot. Tucker Kraft's going to be your every down, every guy. Musgrave's out. They got rid of Lachey. Like, that is a spot that if someone would say, I see Ertz is available, I don't necessarily know if that's the road you want to go down. I think if you're going to bring somebody in, they better be able to block. And they better, you know, you want to have somebody that can come in and be that second, fit the role of a number two tight end. Going to do all the dirty work and let Tucker Kraft do everything else. And I don't know if that would be sexy enough to be considered something that Jesse would think made sense.
2: Does the veteran aspect of Zach Ertz intrigue you at all?
0: No. Now, Tucker Kraft's a leader. If you think that Ertz can, you know, still spread the seam and, you know, put pressure on opposing defenses, because Zach Ertz had a nice career. I don't know if he's going to be somebody that you want cutting off backsides and, you know, being a point of attack, blocking. I don't know. I don't. If I want to go down the route of an athletic tight end and somebody, I want to get Luke Musgrave back and give him another opportunity to showcase that he can do some of the things that will, you know, put a lot of pressure on a defense. Other than that, I don't necessarily. Maybe running back. Is there a running back out there that you're thinking you got to go get? I don't know who that would be. So I don't know if Jesse's proclamation is going to come through. It looks like we are going to go for 3 on our bold predictions from 2 weeks ago.
2: I was just going to ask you, what's your overall review of the 3
0: predictions?
2: Pretty poor,
0: but I think in the grand scheme of things, you know, the reason you do these things is you try to anticipate what is going to happen. I think that the Cubs and Brewers are going to be in a dogfight. I think the Brewers are going to win it. I do think Tucker Kraft gets a fat new deal. Is it going to be August 15th or August 10th? Well, we're on August 10th. Would I be shocked if at any point today they announced that he's got a fat new deal? I wouldn't be. And that's why I made that prediction. Is that all we got, O-Dog?
2: That's all for today.
0: All right, so we are going to be somewhat on the clock. I'm not sure what time Jason will be back. I want to get into the offensive line part of what we've seen throughout training camp so far. Can't wait to hear Jason's kind of give me a little bit of an on-the-ground what has been said and what has been done, because that is going to be, for all of us that want to see the Green Bay Packers win a world championship this season, if that group isn't markedly better than what it was, we're going to be sitting here having the same conversations again. hopefully not that we lost to the Bears, but that we lost to somebody because we couldn't hold up and we couldn't run the football effectively when we needed to. And that seems to be another big storyline about the shuffling of the offensive line, who played where, what they're going to do with Belton, the rising star that Monk is. All of that is going to come up, but I'm going to tell you about Jones Dairy Farm. We're going to be headed down there Wednesday for our annual day down at Jones Dairy, down in Fort Atkinson. 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
2: 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The Milwaukee Brewers capped off a big weekend against the Minnesota Twins in walk-off fashion yesterday. The Brewers escaped a tight ball game by escaping bases-loaded jams twice, and Jake Bowers delivered the game-winning hit in the 10th inning. Here's how it sounded with Lane Grindle on the call.
10: And the pitch. And a liner into left center field. That's down for a base hit. Terang's around third. Here comes the throw home. Terang is safe! Safely, and the Brewers walk off the Twins here this afternoon.
2: Jacob Mizorowski started on the mound and went six innings while allowing four hits, three runs, one walk, and struck out nine batters. The Miz became the second fastest pitcher in MLB history to record 200 strikeouts in a season with only 129 in a third innings pitch. The Brewers now head back out west for the final time this season. They take on the Padres tonight at 8:40 right here on 100.5 ESPN.
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11: He missed it again! And we'll end crazy game in a tie. Oh my goodness.
1: This is Wilde and Tausch, presented by Pella Windows and Doors of Wisconsin.

0: The 10 o'clock hour of Wilde and Tausch. With Tausch back in the saddle again. Matt LaFleur just finished speaking with us at the podium. And Tausch, I have been wrong before.
1: He was joking about the field goals.
0: No, he definitely wasn't. I don't know if they're kicking today, but I can guarantee you that if they
1: are... Has there ever been anything more orange slice-ified? That is the slice-ification. That's so ridiculous.
0: Look, as you well know, there are folks that think he's soft and they make fun of his eyebrows and all the other stuff. I think Matt LaFleur is a better coach and deserves more respect than he gets from a portion of the fan base. That is my standard position with him.
1: Okay.
0: That said, this is hard to defend.
1: No, you can't.
0: And
1: defend
0: I said it.
1: If you defend this, like that's I still, until I actually see it live, I just don't believe it.
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1: Live? I just don't believe it. That's
0: crazy.
1: They
0: did it for family night.
1: They put their
0: because
1: arms
0: there's
1: up
0: an NFL.

0: and August Wright. 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
2: That if you play your guys a certain number of snaps in preseason combined with the number of snaps they get in a joint practice setting, there is a less likelihood of them being injured. Now, of course, they're also put at risk for those snaps where they could get injured in something that does not count. And I'm sure you were discussing the Lions center who broke his wrist today in practice. I'm not saying this for certain, but judging from the fact that they're changing things up on the offensive line, that right now it looks like Jacob Monk is their choice at right guard with a lot of football left to be played. With the fact that Aaron Banks still has not taken a team snap in practice so far this summer. Sounds to me like he's going to play his offensive line at least for a little while in Pittsburgh. But it may be more than that. And, you know, you obviously played in a different era. Even Blue, who retired after far after you did, also played in a different era. This era has been... It's the juice ain't worth the squeeze. But Matt LaFleur said, because what I asked him was, because he said yesterday, if you're healthy, you better be ready to play. What I asked him today, and I'll get it for Owen here in the next commercial break, but what I asked him today was, do you have a position philosophically one way or the other? Like, I know what you said, but like, do you lean toward playing guys, lean against? And that, I thought his answer was really pretty telling. And I go into this expecting them to play some guys in the preseason this year. And it also factors in, Tausch. You know, I would have loved if they would have had a joint practice, even though I've been going back and forth on whether I may or may not talk to the quarterback this week. I know he's doing a Zoom with all of us, but my hope is I'll get a little extra time with him since I put that request in early. And Bert Lawton, their PR director, is a phenomenal guy, and I appreciate him helping me. If they had done a joint practice, I would have gone regardless of whether Rodgers was going to stand me up or not. It feels like a missed opportunity to not have a joint practice, especially after the good things Matt LaFleur said about Mike McCarthy moments ago. They're not doing a joint practice in Denver, which they did do a couple of years ago when they played in the preseason in Denver. So they've only got one joint practice. And Matt LaFleur's point was that there is the number of joint practices and preseason work. So if you only have one joint practice, that I'm following the breadcrumbs. I think he's going to play some pro or con.
1: I think there's a value to play. And I understand I think Jordy Nelson injury changed the Packers organizational attitude on all forever of this, even though, you know, Goody wasn't in charge. He was obviously one of the big lieutenants with Ted. You have to play. Now, you could sit out and not do it. And I know Jordan got hurt when he hurt his thumb last year around this time, and everybody was freaking out. He came back. The only way to get better at football is by playing. Now, you can do these joint practices and you can be more controlled, and I don't want my quarterback getting hurt, but especially on the lines of scrimmage, you got to play. It can't be, you know, hitting bags and all that other stuff. You do all that stuff, get your footwork and all that, but you got to be able to feel when somebody's trying to bury you and how, you know, setting your anchor and moving your feet and moving people on the line of scrimmage and getting the running game and seeing the fits, getting the running backs to actually have to see and go and it not be just tap off, or you have to be able to come. It's real easy when you know nobody's going to blow you up. Somebody's going to come and hit you. You run differently. There's just a lot to it. And I think especially with the way that this Packers offensive line has been shuffled and been critiqued and has not been good enough the last couple seasons, I would think that you want that group. You got a left tackle out there. You know, you don't know what you got yet. You have a center that I think, you know, I saw the quotes from.

0: from Matt LaFleur. Sean Ryan's kind of having a camp that you want as a veteran O-lineman. You don't hear a lot about him. He's just doing his job. That's what you're looking for. You don't even know Aaron Banks, you said, hadn't taken a snap in team yet?
1: Zero.
0: That's amazing. Not in a good way. There's a lot that needs to get worked out there. I don't want Christian Watson, Tucker Kraft, Jordan Love playing a ton of preseason snaps. I want them to do a ton of work in practice and in joint practices, yes, where you can control things, because at some point you got to go out and do it. But I do think that obviously you always are weighing that at the end of seasons and obviously in the beginning of how much do you want to push that injury risk compared to getting sharp and being a good football team. And I think for this group, especially up front, I don't think you could sit here and say, well, let's just keep these guys healthy. Yeah, you want to keep them healthy, but you got to get them to work. You got to see what's working. How are they handling double team, or the combo blocks and passing off stunts and all the things? In order to be a good O-line, you got to get reps. Don't matter what work you're doing. Radio, post office, football. The only way you get any better at any of this stuff is by repping it. And if you don't rep it live, you're not going to end up getting any better. And in a business that's all about growth, I would be surprised if you don't see the O-line doing a bunch. I don't think you put Christian Watson, Jordan Love, Josh Jacobs. I just don't think that is necessary because of the value of where they're at.
1: I want to play a couple of clips, hopefully, for you during the course of the show from LaFleur. I want to talk a little bit more about the offensive line, and I also want to talk about corner because there's some interesting developments there, and I asked Matt LaFleur about that. So what we're going to do is I'm going to stick around and leave for practice a little bit later. We're going to get into those things, then we'll play trivia, not this next segment, but the segment afterward while I walk down. 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

0: Will D'Antoush rolls on. I'll head down to practice shortly. A couple things I wanted to get to, though, with you before we're down and the pads are cracking.
1: What did you make of the big news with the center for the Lions breaking his wrist? That's, if you remember last year, and I don't remember when their center retired, Ragnow, who was a really good center for them.
0: Yep.
1: I said that's going to be a big deal. And Detroit built their team under Dan Campbell, their winning teams that won the division and had chances to go to Super Bowls by being physical, dragging people out to lakes and seas and not getting them back up in kayaks and whatnot. That's how they built their teams. And they lost guys. They lost their left tackle, and now their center is out. I think it's a big story. I think it is a big, you know,
0: it's a huge story.
1: In the NFC North, that is a monster deacquisition loss, if you will, of where they're going to be. Now they're going to be scrambling. And when you start scrambling, you start moving people. Most of the time, that doesn't work out well, which is what Green Bay is doing, is moving a lot of guys.
0: Yeah, so they've had a number of issues already in camp, right? Like, they've dealt with multiple injuries, but this one, to your point, is, I mean, they got this guy to replace Frank Ragnow because their level of play last year at center wasn't good enough.
1: Nope.
0: Like, this is a significant loss. And,
1: oh, by the way,
0: not
1: didn't
0: only
1: the
0: that,
1: Bears
0: but
1: center
0: like,
1: retire too? Their guard, one of their
0: did,
1: interior
0: during
1: guys
0: the off season.
1: Left too.
0: Yes. No, his center. Yep,
1: that's
0: the
1: what
0: center
1: I
0: they went out. And on top of that, if you, you know, and look, this is part of the luck versus bad luck of the NFL, right? The Packers certainly had more than their fair share of injuries last year, which impacted their ability to succeed late in the season. That all said, like, this is also part of the bubble wrap Ted Thompson debate versus you got to build the calluses of doing stuff in preseason. This is obviously an injury that occurs in practice while you are in the trenches, right?
1: Callousification.
0: I'm not sure how avoidable it is, right? But, like, this is the cost of doing business, and now it's going to impact your team early in the year in a pretty negative way. So, and Dan Campbell likes, you know, toughness, and all those things are part of his formula. But if you kind of look at the way his training camp is going, this is not the first meaningful injury his team has already suffered.
1: Oh, and by the way, their backup quarterback is re-retired, so they don't have a backup.
0: Correct. So they've dealt with their share. Nevertheless, Matt LaFleur wants to move forward, it sure sounds like, with at least playing his defensive and offensive linemen, maybe not his skill position players, to Tausch's point, on Thursday night in Pittsburgh. Now, I would ask you this, Tausch, because we kind of went into the off season and into the start of training camp thinking their five is basically set, right? Whether or not you feel confident in it was another question. But Morgan, Aaron Banks, Sean Ryan, Anthony Belton, Zach Bacobiwele.
1: Yeah, I heard they changed his
0: which
1: name.
0: I know you'll be adjusting to that upon your return.
1: I'm
0: going to
1: probably just go Zach Bacco. I don't think I'm going to get the whole way through.
0: Bulaga went with Zeebock. Zeebock
1: like
0: and Zeebock.
1: Yeah, I'll go Zeebock.
0: That
1: That's
0: works.
1: Better. Okay.
0: Yeah. So now, though, it looks like Jacob Monk, who basically spent 2 years barely playing, is in position to be the right guard. It appears that they are not only unhappy with Belton and his inconsistency, but also that they would like him to maybe be their swing tackle potentially, because that's not something I had asked Steno earlier
1: in camp.
0: I don't sense them playing
1: him at left tackle under any circumstance, though. Belton seems like a right side guy.
0: I wouldn't think so either. Steno also admitted that they don't have any idea who their backup left tackle is.
1: Good. It's good to hear.
0: He flat out admitted it.
1: Yeah.
0: So they've got that going for them, which is nice. But what is, you obviously did this as a rookie, and it was great to see Earl while you were gone as well. That was fun. Gave you a shout out when we talked to him before his induction. He obviously thinks very highly of you. But, like, What does Jacob Monk have to do now that he's been put in the position to potentially be the guy? Like, now you've gone from fighting to get reps with the ones to now being with the ones. Is there a transition there for him?
1: Well, there's going to be more expected, and you have to just be consistent. And I think the thing with Monk is they have kind of, I thought, almost pigeonholed him as a center. And then the opportunities would come, and they never put him in. They didn't put him out at center. Oh, let's move Elton Jenkins. Let's do this. Oh, Sean Ryan. And so now, again, not every player is ready to play as a rookie. Not every player is ready to play after their second year. At some point, you have to be out there and play. Monk's at that point. This is a blank or get off the blank type of deal. And now he's got this opportunity, and he's in a position to grab a spot and run with it. So for him and his professional development, this is his shot. If he doesn't take it here, he is going to be a journeyman bouncing around. He has an opportunity to come in, play really good at right guard, and earn a nice fat contract and be the guy for the next 5 years. That's the opportunity ahead of him. Now, is he going to be able to be consistent enough to do that? I don't know. That's what the Packers are going to try to find out. Because what this tells me is, they liked Anthony Belton's size, his physicality.

0: quality, not his consistency. That's why he's correct. Been bounced around. And now it looks as if he's probably not going to be. And, you know, all of the Hansel and Gretling that we did with our boy Burton Jagr, that was done for a reason, because they like him and they think he's got a really good shot at being one of the starters. And with Aaron Banks not being able to practice or not, there's only so many times you can say veteran rest day. Like, at some point, you got to go play. Like, you can't, oh, he's not, he's coming back. I know he's been head injury stuff. He's got to get out there. I've said all offseason, he needs to be the guy leading this group. He's getting paid bonko dollars. He's got to be good. And he's got to be out there.
1: Mm-hmm.
0: And when you have that uncertainty there, if you are really intrigued to have a battle at right guard, I want to have Burton and Monk battling at right guard. You're kind of doing a little bit of a disservice.
2: They can't.
0: Because you can't. Banks isn't out there. So now Monk wisely saying, oh, I'll just grab this dang thing. I'll take it. And if you're Burton, you're looking at like, well, yeah, you're getting me reps at left guard. And yes, you got to be able to be, you know, switching around and everything else. But I'm hoping one of the things the Packers are learning, and just listening to Goody and LaFleur talk about maybe not helping Jordan Morgan's development, I don't want that to be the case again. Like, if you really want one of these two to play right guard, they should be battling at right guard. But when you have a guy that can't practice or is not able to do it consistently enough, you got to put five of your best out there so that you can go and execute as an offense. Who knows how it's all going to shake itself out, but it seems to me that Belton's going to be a tackle moving forward, that right guard spot's going to come down to the young rookie and to Monk. And judging by what everybody is saying and how it's looking, Monk is in the lead, but that's without any games played. Both of those guys, I would assume, are going to get a lot of work and get evaluated on that work.
2: Well, and earlier in camp, it was Monk that was at the left guard spot while Aaron Banks wasn't doing team. And then they were working Jagr Burton in at right guard and moving Belton out to tackle so he could get some reps. But now that has flipped. And I think they probably like the fact that, you know, they saw what they saw from Monk at left guard while he was filling in for Aaron Banks. And they said, this guy's, we need to play him. We think he, so now they moved him to right guard, and now I'm sure he'll be with the ones when we get out there in a few minutes. And, you know, I guess my only other question about this is, if you're Anthony Belton, right? I mean, this is a big boy league, as Ted Thompson taught us. But what are we going to find out about him and how he handles this? Because getting demoted is never fun. And that's clearly what has happened to him right now.
0: Well, my guess would be that he prefers playing tackle. And while he's frustrated, I'm sure, that he's not going to be starting, that is a scenario where I think you learn about your mentality. You're going to play. Mm-hmm. He's going to end up being, if nothing else, he could be a big boy tight end that's going to come in and get some snaps. But we all know how this league goes. Guys are going to get hurt, and guys are going to miss time, and guys need to be able to step up. Belton needs to look at this as a case of, I'm going to continue to get ready. If I'm a player, I want to play. But what I really want to do is I want to get a spot and I want to lock it down. And then I want to work and get better and better, because for as much as you could say, well, you got to be flexible. You got to be, if you're the sixth offensive lineman, yeah, you do. I don't know anybody that's playing college football or high school football that says, you know what my dream is? To be the sixth lineman on the Packers. I can't wait to be the swing guard. I can't wait to be the swing tackle. You do that because you have to, because you want to work and you want to earn a contract. Nobody is dreaming. First off, nobody's dreaming about being an old lineman when they're young. It happens when you get big and you can say, now all of a sudden the money, everything is, hey. But I don't know anybody. I go over to Badgers practice today, and I'm fairly certain there will be some guys that would love to be the swing tackle for the Green Bay Packers. But that would be a short stop on a journey that they want to end up earning a spot, because the way you get better and better at something is you rep it. I don't know why. Today's show is Rep City USA. Get reps.
1: Mm-hmm.
0: And then you get better and better, and then you can perform, and then your confidence is higher. Rep, rep, rep. And it's much better if, you know, Anthony Belton's going to be a right tackle. All right, here we go. Now I'm going to get work, and I'm also going to have to be left tackle, but I think right tackle was always his spot, and that just makes me wonder, as this thing goes, you don't know who your backup left tackle is. I would bet that if something happened to Jordan Morgan, it'll be Zach Tom gets thrown over to left tackle. If that's really where they're at, that would make sense. Mm-hmm. And then you move two guys, and you're that's going down a road that I hope this Packers front line doesn't have to go down.
2: We'll hear from Matt LaFleur. I also want to talk a little bit about Brandon Cisse after I get down to practice. But we're going to play trivia next as I make my way down there.
0: If you're talking right now, who is starting? We go up to Minnesota, September, whatever. What day is the game? I want to make sure I'm accurate. What day is the
1: 13th.
0: September
2: Sunday,
0: 13th.
2: September 13th.
0: They load up on the plane September 12th. Who are their starting five offensive linemen right now?
2: So I will answer that because I know you love it when I don't answer questions.
0: You can tease it. You can tease it. You had a long walk.
2: Well, no, because I do have a long walk. The question that I have is, what exactly is going on with Aaron Banks, and how long are we thinking that there's, because he claimed in the offseason to be healthy, and now if he's just doing individual drills all the time, how ready is he going to be for week one against, by the way, a group that is pretty daunting with that defensive coordinator, Brian Flores?
0: What has been the official report? Has it been veteran off days, or has it been he's not healthy enough to play?
2: No. Knee. He's got a knee. He's got a knee. So he's able to... They're limiting his reps. They're treating him basically like they're treating Tucker Kraft, like they were treating Devontae Wyatt and Zach Bakobiwele, as they treated Javon Hargrave yesterday.
0: Is Z-Bach taking team reps?
2: He, for the first time in camp, he did it yesterday.
0: That was the first team 11-on-11 that he's done.
2: Correct. So now he's done it more recently.
0: Yeah, I think the concerns from a fan standpoint on this O-line being a lot better, you just went through 2 weeks of camp and you had your starting highest paid, you know, high paid left guard and right tackle not do any team reps until yesterday? Is that what I'm understanding?
2: Correct.
0: That ain't good.
2: Yes.
0: That ain't good.
2: We will get to more.
0: Hey, Jordan
2: after,
0: Morgan. Hey, how's passing off stunts with Aaron Banks? Oh, I don't know. I haven't been able to do it. Well, how are your run fits with Aaron Banks? I don't know. We haven't done any reps yet. And then you expect to go dominate up in Minnesota? Like that's not viable. It's not good.
2: It is definitely not good, and that is the reality where they're at. They are also banged up at a couple of other positions. They just added another wide receiver for numbers. Matthew Golden will not practice today because of a toe injury he suffered apparently on family night. Jaden Reed will not practice today because of an ankle injury he apparently suffered on family night, even though he said he was just having cramping. So those guys will not practice today. Savion Williams had a very good day yesterday. So there's good news for him that he's getting extra work. But they're down there. They're down a little bit at corner. They're down at tight end. And as we've just spent some time discussing, they have their offensive line issues as well. All right, Tausch and Owen are going to play trivia. Normally, it would be the sports weekend recap. Instead, it is the sports last 3.5 weeks cap.
0: I almost brought up breaking down Yugoslavia. Was what I thought about doing, but I didn't.
2: Caller 18, because according to Jesse, it's been 18 shows, kind of like Jaden Reed, Tucker Kraft, and Christian Watson all playing together, which they had zero snaps last season together. It's kind of the way our show has been. Caller 18 for trivia presented by Cousin Subs, 844-770-3776, 844-770-3776. Caller 18 plays trivia after Tausch tells us about Momo, where he's going to be headed very soon.
0: I need to get back down there. I'm telling you, I had a tough end of last year. Wasn't getting around. 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

0: welcome back in to Wilde and Tausch. We have our trivia contestant, Zach in Menominee Falls, on hold. We have Jason Wilde down walking to practice, where, as he just said, Matthew Golden not practicing today. Jaden Reed not practicing today. Aaron Banks still not practicing today. I'm concerned. I think O-line-wise, I think I'm very concerned. And I'm hoping that we'll see some things in the next couple of preseason games so that we feel a little bit better heading into that opener against the Minnesota Vikings. But we'll worry about that later because we do have trivia. Zach in Menominee Falls. What's up? Oh, we got to play the music. There we go.
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0: There we go. Zach, you're lucky I'm not writing the trivia today, because the first question would have been, what is the capital of Croatia? Zach, do we know that?
2: We do not. European studies were not very well in high school.
0: You did? Mine either. I would have said Split or Dubrovnik, which two of the spots we hit. It's like a Z name, Zdansk. Zendaya. I don't know what it was, but it begins with a Z. It's in the center part of the country. I didn't know. I also didn't know that Yugoslavia had six, but luckily for you, you don't need to know that because that is not part of trivia. What is the category today? 3.5 weeks? What is it?
3: Yeah, the last 3.5 weeks sports recap. Usually it's over the weekend, but since it's been
0: a minute.
3: We've all been together.
0: All right, Zach. So here we go. Which player was both acquired by the Brewers in a trade and designated for assignment by the Brewers since the Wilde and Tausch crew was last all on the show together? Is it Lance McCullers Jr., Dustin May, or Mike Trout?
2: Lance McCullers.
0: Boy, that happened quick. Remember we were here? I think Jesse or Jason was off, and got that trade happen, and, this could be something. Get him in the lab. And that didn't last too long. So, well done. One of one.
3: Question number two. Which country won the 2026 FIFA World Cup, which had not even seen its semifinal matches played since the last time Wilde and Tausch both hosted the show together? Is it Argentina, France, or Spain?
2: Soccer is not my specialty.
0: I'm with you.
2: That is the one sport never did. So, flip of the coin. Well, I know that both of them were in there. It was Spain and Argentina. I do remember that. I just don't remember which one. But let's go Spain.
0: España.
3: Wow.
0: That's good deductive reasoning. That's how
3: very
0: you do
3: good.
0: Those old Daktronic tests, where you'd kind of say, all right, I know it's not A and C, and B and D, you kind of just guess. You guessed it, Zach, and you got it right, and you can start the week off perfect if you get question three correct, which is this. Which of these things actually happened in the 2026 Major League Baseball All-Star Game, which occurred the night of July 14th, which is the last time Jason and I hosted the show together? Is it the National League won? There was only one extra base hit in the whole game? Or Jacob Mizorowski pitched a perfect 1-2-3 inning?
2: B.
0: That is correct. That is well done. Well done, Zach. Started the week off perfect, just like we knew you would. Those are pretty easy questions. Although question one I thought was probably the hardest. And you nailed that too. So Zach, 3 of 3, 4 entries in the Wilde and Tausch trivia for this week. Appreciate your plan. Thanks for your support. Good luck. Have a great rest of your week.
2: All right. Thanks, guys. Take care. Be good. Love you.
0: You got it. Zach, Menominee Falls. I don't know if any of those questions, what was the most intriguing, the Brewers trade deadline and what they were able to do. How was not here. How was that received by most of our fans and of Brewers fans?
3: I think people were disappointed that the Brewers couldn't go after Skubal. Felt like maybe this was the year they go for the big fish on the market. A lot of uproar that that he went to the Dodgers instead, I would say.
0: So disappointment that the Brewers, because we didn't get the big fish, we ended up getting some smaller, you know, trout, if you will, not Mike Trout, but just we didn't get the big swinger, and that's the disappointment. And is it people don't feel like the Brewers pushed all their chips in? Fair?
3: At first, yes, but there have been reports that the Brewers did offer three top 100 prospects. So there is question about whether whose offer was better, the Dodgers or the Brewers.
0: Well, a good homestand finished up. The Brewers are heading out west for a little roadie, up 5.5 games, which is about where they were when we left, when all of us kind of took our breaks. We'll see how August and September go, but I think Brewers fans should be excited. 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Jason is down at training camp again. Guys missing from family night. Guys are missing practice. But getting ready to get their first preseason tilt with a couple of old buddies in Aaron Rodgers and Mike McCarthy out in Pittsburgh. That is Thursday night. Today is Monday. So this will probably be the last day of work before they head out. We'll be curious what Jason is seeing and hearing and feeling down at Packers practice. We'll get to that next. It's Willie and Tausch.
1: All hail King Von.
4: 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Goodbye. Off the batter's eye. Andrew Vaughn has gone deep.
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0: Packers practice at Ray Nitschke Field under cloudy skies. Tucker Kraft continuing to get individual drill work. They are in pads today, Tausch. So one of the few padded practices in camp as compared to your day out here. Josh Jacobs continuing to work on the side. He had a groin injury late last week. Tausch, speaking of Josh Jacobs, as far as we know, and I have checked in with the Brown County District Attorney's Office multiple times, we have no new news on
1: his
0: situation.
1: How do you do that? Is there somebody you have a contact there? You just call and text, yeah, or how does that work?
0: I email them and say, is there any update on this case?
1: And they say, sir, this is a Wendy's.
0: Would you like a double stack?
1: I'll get your usual 50 nugs. Is that what you want? Yeah. Throw that in there. But what are you hearing about Jacobs?
0: And it is an ongoing investigation. But again, I when I talk to lawyer friends of mine or police officer friends of mine, they find it to be unusual. And I just don't know if you go through this period of time getting him ready for the season without having any real clear idea. I would assume that from a off the record talking to people involved that the Packers get some sort of more information than they're going to give some reporter who's emailing in about it. Right. Wouldn't you think?
1: You would think. Yeah.
0: So he is not practicing, but he has been here from day one at camp, and I don't get the sense that anyone associated with this team is fretting about what his availability might be for the September 13th opener against the Minnesota Vikings up in the Twin Cities.
1: How has he looked so far?
0: He looks great. He looks like he's in great shape. He hasn't had a ton of padded practices because they haven't had a ton total, and he's missed a couple now. But he's, you know, for a guy that I think people are thinking too much, in my opinion, about how last season went and forgetting. I mean, first of all, he still had 13 rushing touchdowns last year. Like, you went inside the 5-yard line, he was scoring. And then secondly, I think people are forgetting he was extremely productive. The question that I want to ask him has nothing to do with his case. It's going back to when Joe Thomas was up here delivering his Hall of Fame beef. And he kind of let the cat out of the bag of suggesting that they're going to do more outside zone. And the idea of doing what he was most comfortable with, taking him out of that comfort zone. You know, I understand why he's not available, Tausch, because as long as this is going on, they don't want him talking.
1: Yeah, and
0: he won't answer.
1: I mean, he could easily say, I'm not going to answer anything, but you guys will keep asking.
0: Well, I wouldn't. Like, if he said, look, my lawyer has told me that until this is resolved, I shouldn't say anything, and that's the policy I'm going to follow. And then he talked football.
1: I heard pleading the fifth is something a lot of people have been doing over the course of the last 2 or 3 weeks.
0: Indeed, including Aaron Rodgers.
1: I actually think there's some, like, from now on, why are you not telling refs to, well, I'm going to plead the fifth on that? That might be something.
0: You think it might catch on? But if we could talk football with him, I would jump at that opportunity because I am curious.
1: Well, have you noticed? Are they doing more outside zone? Are they doing more under center? Are they doing more even with Josh Jacobs not being out there? Or is it kind of, have you noticed anything different about the run game in what you've been up at practice?
0: I'll be honest. When I am at field level as opposed to up in the press box, ball. You played it your entire life.
1: Yeah.
0: I've never pretended that I know ball anything close to as well as you do. I can tell an outside zone play from the press box, from the eye in the sky where I sit, right? I can see that as it develops. It's harder for me on ground level on the sideline. So I've seen them run it. I can't tell you percentage-wise. And for me, that's one of my shortcomings.
1: So you're not even going to tell me if it's more than last year?
0: I don't think it's, if it is more, it's not significantly more. Because I've certainly seen plenty of double team blocks too, right? So, obviously the movement that they get one way or the other is a little bit noticeable. But again, from the field level, I am not, my acumen is not high enough to be able to tell.
1: Fair enough.
0: Percentage wise.
1: Fair enough. I appreciate your honesty.
0: No, that's what we're here for. But I would say this, I want to talk to him about it, because if that is part, because when I asked Matt LaFleur if that was part of this year one approach that he talked about with the offense, A, I think that's really smart. And B, the fact that he didn't answer it and said, I'm not going to give you our whole playbook, Jason. I don't want your whole playbook. I just want to know if you're getting back to basics with the outside zone scheme. And he was unwilling to divulge that, which to me tells me that that's kind of what they're thinking. We will get further into what's going on at practice. We will also hear from Matt LaFleur about his philosophy in terms of playing guys in the preseason and what he said about Mike McCarthy and what he said about Brandon Cisse. That's all still ahead during the 11 o'clock hour of Will D and Tausch, with Tausch back in the saddle again. That starts in 2 minutes, so stick around.
2: Don't go anywhere. Another hour of Wilde and Tausch, presented by Pella Windows and Doors of Wisconsin, is coming up next on ESPN Wisconsin and the ESPN Wisconsin.
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6: 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The Milwaukee Brewers capped off a big weekend against the Minnesota Twins in walk-off fashion yesterday. The Brewers escaped a tight ballgame by escaping bases-loaded jams twice. And Jake Bowers delivered the game-winning hit in the 10th inning. Here's how it sounded with Lane Grindle on the call.
7: And the pitch. And a liner into left center field. That's down for a base hit. Terang's around third. Here comes the throw home. Terang is safe! Terang got to the backside of the plate, and he got in there safely. And the Brewers walk off the Twins here this afternoon.
6: Jacob Mizorowski started on the mound and went six innings while allowing four hits, three runs, one walk, and struck out nine batters. The Miz became the second fastest pitcher in MLB history to record 200 strikeouts in a season, with only 129 in a third innings pitched. The Brewers now head back out west for the final time this season. They take on the Padres tonight at 8:40.
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0: The 11 o'clock hour of Wilde and Tausch begins now. And it begins with what we were talking about earlier about whether or not players will play in the preseason. And Tausch, I want you to hear exactly what Matt LaFleur said, and you follow your Hansel and Gretel breadcrumbs and tell me what you think he's saying with this philosophical explanation for what he's thinking heading into the preseason opener against Aaron Rodgers and Mike McCarthy and the Pittsburgh Steelers on Thursday. Here's Matt LaFleur.
1: You said yesterday that anybody who's healthy better be ready to play. Do you go back and forth on whether you want to play guys in preseason or not, or do you have kind of a belief one way or the other?
2: I think a lot of it's feel of where your team's at, and I think just my experiences here and is that when we've played in the preseason, we've been better earlier in the season. And you can't, I mean, you open up with a division opponent on the road, that's a tough task in itself. So I think, you know, we've got to keep that in mind. And plus, there's a lot of data out there that will tell you that if your guys get X amount of snaps in the preseason, I think it's like over three times less likely that they get injured in the regular season.
1: So does that data make you feel any less uncomfortable than when you are putting them out there?
2: No, I mean, yeah, anytime. It's just football is there's a lot of unknowns. And, you know, you just sometimes you gotta push the envelope.
0: Tausch? Translate that for me.
3: Yeah, they're going to play.
0: They're playing, aren't they?
3: Yeah, I think, and again, I don't know about like Jordan, and there's going to be more from the guys up front because I think there's more questions need to be answered before they figure out how they want to approach the five that they're going to put out. But also, that as it's always been, I can remember as long as we can look back on. If you start the season sluggishly, and what was the one game we played? I think Jacksonville and New Orleans or wherever it was, where it ended up being like just an absolute thumping. And you kind of were looking like, how does that happen? And that probably got into Matt LaFleur's head as far as like, I don't want that again. We need to at least, we got to look at our plan. And the fact that it is a divisional game, it's a road game, it's important to get your season started. I think you have a little more urgency, and we've heard that around Wisconsin's camp too, that the intensity is a little bit more. You can say all the right things, but when you have to play Notre Dame and not Eastern Michigan, the intensity on the players and the coaches and everybody involved, it's just going to be more. It's just the reality of life, and the Packers are looking at playing a divisional game in Minnesota. That's going to have more. You're going to need to be sharper earlier because – now with 17 games and how this season, you understand that it's a journey, it's a marathon, it's not a sprint, but you better not start off super slow at the blocks either because it's really tough to catch up. I don't care if you're running a 400, an 800, a five-mile kayak. So all of those things can be in play, but it sounds as if Matt LaFleur, what I

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1: Much smarter for Matt LaFleur to keep that little edge with his players for the week of practice. Leading into a preseason game, you don't want throwaway days when you're only doing 13 padded practices.
2: Right. So if you were to guess, offensive line, defensive line, where else would you be willing to play guys that need the work? You want Edger and Cooper out there? Like, how do you decide? You know, it's kind of like I always joke about that game up with the Clinkster up in Winnipeg. 33 guys are inactive because there's holes in the field from the goalposts for the CFL team, but the rest of you guys were fine with you playing.
1: Yeah, not right? Ideal. Definitely not where you want. You don't want to be on that list of there's landmines out in the field. You guys can't play, but you guys, good luck. Have fun with how that's going to play. That is when LaFleur is talking about having a feel. You know your guys. You know the guys that are going to be your guys. They're going to be starting. You know that their style of play and how they'd go about their business, fine. Units have to, and that's where the O-line, D-line, if you're just a pass rush guy or you want the communication, you want the how the huddle, there's a lot of things that mechanically you want your guys to feel good about, and because you get to a regular season game, everything ratchets up. You want to have guys that have been in there that understand it. That's why they do mock games and mock halftimes, so that guys can have that feel. So if you're healthy and you're not Jordan Love, Micah Parsons, I guess you could put Christian Watson, Tucker Kraft, I want you out there. I want you to at least get some work, even if it's minimal, just to get all of the mechanics and everything down. And it doesn't mean I want you playing in all three preseason games, but I definitely want you getting some work, especially on those days or those games that you don't have that joint practice.
2: We'll get into that first preseason game. It'll be against Mike McCarthy and Aaron Rodgers and company, the Pittsburgh Steelers. We'll see how much Aaron Rodgers plays. I certainly don't anticipate that, but there were some rumblings in Latrobe that he may actually see a little bit of action. I don't know if
1: what a missed opportunity for what a missed opportunity for the NFL to not put this game in Green Bay. Let Rodgers
2: just
1: come
2: flip
1: for
2: it.
1: One last bike ride. For like the in a preseason where they're already showing disinterest, they used to taunt the players, the league did, in saying they could fine you for looks of disinterest, like disinterest in the preseason. And I'm thinking to myself, this is a great example of just there should have been a way. And I know the NBA, everybody's getting after LeBron about not making a decision because they wanted to get the schedule up. The preseason scheduling, you should have done this anyways. If you had any inkling that that Rodgers was coming back to Pittsburgh,
2: right.
1: The moment Mike McCarthy got hired by Pittsburgh and there was a chance that Aaron Rodgers can be the quarterback, think about how this week would be covered. And this week with instead of it being about COVID vaccines and all the other stuff that's been in the news, this week could have been a really fun week. And let Rodgers had his last moment in Green Bay. It would have been really awesome. And they knew it was at least a good chance of this happening. Big misstep by the NFL office. And I don't say that a lot because they, especially when it comes to making money, and the Packers would have been all over this.
2: Yes.
1: I think they would have had a joint practice.
2: Mm-hmm.
1: It would have been great. Mike could have stayed at the Haas. You could have went and had a Starbucks with him up in a big walk in the morning. It would have been fantastic, but this was a missed opportunity by the NFL.
2: It's also a missed opportunity if you're thinking about redoing your backyard if you don't call Outdoor Living Unlimited.
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0: Well, the Tausch rolls on. Packers going through some special teams work now. Tausch,
1: heard
0: we
1: that
0: talked
1: special
0: about
1: teams coach getting after everybody. I hold showing good. You guys how
0: he
1: to
0: wears
1: hold
0: cleats.
1: The
0: cleats. Yeah, he wears cleats.
1: He wears he cleats.
0: Got, his he
1: back,
0: does.
1: He must have a healthy back. Nobody with a bad back ever wears cleats.
0: He said he got whacked by Matthew Slater when he was in New England. And ever since then, he has changed his approach. So
1: yeah, I'll tell you what, everybody else I know, if you're golfing or playing baseball, you get done playing, you want to get them cleats off as quick as you can. I know for me, football, anytime I get those seven studs off my feet, I was happier than a clam.
0: Those seven studs, man, they were trouble. Missed opportunity, as we were discussing, of having these. I don't understand why the game is in Pittsburgh. I guess it's a Rubik's Cube of scheduling, but the preseason schedule
1: so
0: is obviously
1: easy.
0: This
1: so
0: one
1: easy.
0: Seems like I mean, you do have another compelling home game in the preseason, if that's possible to have a compelling preseason game, with Matt LaFleur's brother Mike coming to town, and the Packers have 9 regular season home games, so I get it. But I asked Matt LaFleur about facing Mike McCarthy, and I thought his answer was really, really, really good. Here's Matt LaFleur talking about Mike McCarthy.
2: Just being slided through the hole of the fence,
3: the guy that used to have the job here. Did you do you have a relationship with him? Do you see each other at NFL?
4: Certainly at the owners' meetings. And I've gotten to know him a little bit just when he came back here. A few times, and I've got so much respect for him. First of all, how he's always treated me, and secondly, just by what he's accomplished here. And it's pretty cool that when he got the Pittsburgh job, I'm like, Green Bay Packers, Dallas Cowboys, Pittsburgh Steelers. I mean, that's pretty special. So Mike's a guy that I've got a ton of respect for.
0: That is quite the triple play of coaching opportunities, obviously. I do think it's interesting, Tausch, that however he feels about Mark Murphy, and I have a pretty good idea how he feels about Mark Murphy, that he was a resource for the Packers when they were considering whether to trade for Micah Parsons. Like, he talked to Goody at length about it. And I just think when you think about Mike McCarthy, that shouldn't surprise you. But yet there are so few coaches.
1: That's like anything. A lot of people would say. But Jason, we all know this. Mike McCarthy is just a really good human being. Like, he's a good football coach. I think, you know, he unfortunately gets stereotyped because he's a little heavier set. But Mike McCarthy's just a good dude. We see that with how he approaches his life. So, I mean, I'm not shocked by anything Matt LaFleur said there. I think, you know, his track record and what his resume, the teams that have hired him and brought him in, now it's as good as there's going to be from you're getting hired by different places. He has a knack and has done a really good job of developing and getting quarterbacks to play at a really high level. And I think it's kind of a nice little full circle for him and Aaron to finish Aaron's career off in Pittsburgh. And it's just a darn shame that him and Mike couldn't ride a tandem bike down Dream Drive headed to practice in a joint practice situation tomorrow, or I guess tomorrow would be the day that they'd do it.
0: Yep.
1: It's just a totally missed opportunity. And I don't know, would they have went, I guess a tandem, would there be a basket on it? Would they have, I don't know all about that, but that would have been a fun, memorable photo that would have never happened. But it's a shame that the NFL screwed this up.
0: Well, I am next to the fleet of AmFam Dream Drive bikes.
1: Yep.
0: And they all have a bike and then like a sidecar attached. Yep. So theoretically,
1: those two would have fought. Who would have been in the side? It would have been Rodgers driving, and they would have tried to jam Mike in
0: just like the offense.
1: Sidecars. yeah, audible this. Yeah, I who knows? But I feel like the NFL missed an opportunity here.
0: I would tend to agree. All right, I want to get to one other thing before we get to Woewen, and that would be speaking of opportunity, what Brandon Cisse has done. If you remember, well, you wouldn't remember because you weren't here, but maybe you read about it while you were milling about Croatia. The first day of practice, no Keyshawn Nixon. Now, he claims, and who am I to question the veracity of an injury? He claims that he woke up that morning with tightness in his hamstring, and the Packers told him to go get it scanned. The scan clearly didn't show any sort of issue because the next day he was practicing. Bo Melton with a phenomenal leaping catch on a throw into double coverage from Jordan Love, by the way.
1: That he's not doing any more DB, right? Bo Melton's retired as a defensive back. He's kayaked.
0: He is in a white jersey, just like you were in a life preserver jacket. No, he is all offense all the time. Although there was a day earlier in the camp where he took some reps at DB. So who knows if he's ever going to have to be called upon again. But great catch there. I think it was Nixon and Evan Williams that were going up for that ball against him. But Brandon Cisse is with the ones again today because the first day he gets Nixon's reps. And then there were a couple of days where it was Nixon and Valentine, and then Valentine has a leg injury. So now it's been Cisse for almost a week now. And so I asked Matt LaFleur if it's realistic that this 21-year-old rookie second-round pick could be one of his starting corners on opening day in Minnesota. Here's what he said.
3: I know you don't have a timeline for Valentine, but because of Keyshawn the first day and Valentine since, Cisse's played a ton of number one snaps. Do you think he's potentially ready if you have to go with him as a starter on week one?
4: Yeah, I think so. I think all those guys, we got a lot of confidence in all those guys, and we'll just let it all play out.
0: You were not a starter in week one, but you were certainly a rookie starter. Big deal, little deal, or no deal to try and be able to do that? And is it different at corner, which, by the way, it'll be against Jay Jettis and Addison and that crew in Minnesota, if that ends up being the case.
1: It'll also be against Kyler Murray. So, yeah, it's a big deal. Obviously, to start out of the gates would be a huge deal. But that's why they drafted him. They didn't draft Cisse to be middling around. Like, they wanted him to come in and do what he's doing and put himself in a position that you can have this conversation. You're going to have a conversation about having a conversation about him starting. That is where you're looking to do. That was, I'm guessing, Goody's plan and hope. Is that he would play well enough. Now, as the case is, and you'll hear LaFleur say this all the time about young players, and I don't know if this was you or Homer that said you should judge young players on their best.
0: It's the Homer theory of young players.
1: It's one of Homer's
0: players,
1: better thoughts.
0: Uh-huh.
1: That is, then can you get them to be consistent? Because in this league, you want to show all those great plays. You want to all that's great. Can you do it over and over? Can you be consistent, and then can you elevate, but never let your lows get where it gets you beat, and let your highs rise up? That's the goal. And I don't know where Cisse's at, but obviously Matt LaFleur feels good enough. I know you were mixing and matching. It sounds like at family night with, you know, Nixon, Cisse, and trying to figure out, you know, how that rotation was going to go. He's done enough to put himself in position to have this conversation, which I think is what everybody was hoping for when they drafted him in April.
0: Carrington Valentine was off to a good start in camp as well. I talked to him at one point, and one of the things he acknowledged, not that it would, I think he had a hard time claiming that it wasn't an issue, was his tackling. And that's clearly where they have questions about him. That is something that he has to clearly be better about if he wants to be one of those starters. And there's still plenty of time here in camp for him to get healthy. And they would at least have some options if they felt that good about Cisse. They did have Keyshawn Nixon with the twos for one rotation yesterday, but I don't think that that's indicative of anything beyond just getting some other guys some work. They've also got...
1: Did you ask Keyshawn what he did to get that hamstring loose? Because a lot of times I wake up, I'm a little snug. I got a little, feel like a little something, you know, calf or not. Does he have a special potion?
0: Yeah, no, mysteriously. Yeah, you know, he woke up and it was tight. He went and got it scanned. And then the next morning, didn't feel tight anymore. So it just, heal thyself.
1: How are his mentals? You talk to him. I know you've had conversations both on and off the record. it's been well documented on this show. How are his mentals?
0: Cheese on TV.
1: How are his mentals?
0: So what I like about him, and obviously he and I do have a great relationship, even though I don't know if there could be two more different people, right? Like he is, as you like to say, he is a dog, and I am as soft gets, right? But we get along really well, and I genuinely like him. And one of the things I like about him is that he's been basically told that he sucks his entire life, right? Like he didn't get heavily recruited coming out of Long Beach High School or whatever high school he went to in the Long Beach area. He took him a while to get opportunities in college, wasn't drafted, then was sitting the bench, not doing anything other than a little bit of special teams in Oakland before they even moved to Vegas. Gets here. He's a minimum contract guy. He becomes an all-pro returner. He becomes a nickel guy. He becomes a starting corner. He becomes a number one corner. And all throughout it, people are like, I don't know, man. Right? Always looking for somebody better. And so I think that mentality helps him because I'm sure he's pissed. Like he's not going to, it doesn't help him. And it's pretty clear. And this is one thing that I can say that I mentioned in our conversations. He saw what happened to Elgton Jenkins last year. And all it did for Elgton Jenkins was like make him slightly less prepared to play center last year. Right? Because he didn't do it that much in the offseason program because he was pacing himself.
1: It's a damned if you do, damned if you don't scenario. And for guys like Tucker and guys that are stars and, you know, in the younger part of their career, you can kind of handle your business the way you want to. In the case of Keyshawn, and obviously the way Elton, how it played out last year, it is a risky game that you're playing. Mm-hmm. And you have to kind of figure out, is there a way to get what you're looking for? And I think in Keyshawn's case, they're saying, if you're going to do that, we'll just move on.
2: Right.
1: That's dangerous because you want to prove that you can play. And, you know, even though it's $4 or $5 million, which for a starting corner in the NFL is very minimal.
0: Right. Even for a number two starting corner.
1: Yeah. I understand Keyshawn's frustration. The Packers are saying, let's just get a year and then let's see. It's a very cantankerous scenario for Keyshawn. And I think he probably thought better, or maybe that hammy just loosened up. I don't know, but I did see all that because that was one of the things I was very curious about.
0: Right?
1: How the whole offseason, because you just know that he's not going to be happy with that number, and the Packers are looking at it saying, "Yeah, them's the breaks. You're going to play or you're not, and if you don't, we'll figure something else out." That's where we're at. Where you need to be, we have to have you. We can't live without you. And I think, unfortunately, the Packers, for Keyshawn anyways, do not look at him as one of those, we can't function without you as a corner.
0: Although they could find out, right? I mean, if your starting corners are Benjamin St. Juice and Valentine or Valentine and Cisse, I mean, there's a chance.
1: There is,
0: right?
1: But this isn't going to be an Emmitt. This won't be an Emmitt Smith type situation. That's the only holdouts that you look back and say, boy, that really was worked great for the player. Emmitt Smith,
0: right?
1: Most of them end up, somebody comes in and replaces you, and they get rid of
0: you. So before we get to Woolen and you tell us about UW Credit Union. Then let's, because you've been gone, Tucker Kraft comes off the PUP list. He is in pads today. He is not doing 11-on-11 periods. He is doing individual drills. He's catching passes from Jordan Love when Jordan Love's doing like his, what would normally be throwing to the equipment guys. So he's getting extra work. He's not doing 11-on-11. He does not have a new contract. I have said while you were gone that I'm sorry. He's supposed to make $3.4 million this year. He is looking at an average annual salary of $20 to $21 million if he becomes the top paid tight end in football. What are we doing here? And what should he be doing here? Because is he really going to go the Davante Adams route in a year that he's coming off a torn ACL?
1: Jason, you just said he's not doing any 11-11. He's doing
0: not yet, but how much longer if they don't let
1: he ain't going to be doing anything until he gets a new deal.
0: Okay.
1: You think he's going to play in a preseason game or do any joint practicing without a new contract?
0: So he has said his goal is to be able to participate in the joint practice.
1: All right. Well,
0: if that's the case, that is on August 26th.
1: Well, his goal would be that he wants a new contract before that.
0: Correct.
1: And maybe putting a timeline on it to get this done.
0: All right. So then my question becomes, if they don't have it done by the end of training camp, he will not have taken any reps of 11-on-11, and you're crossing your fingers and hoping that by September 13th, he's got his deal?
1: Well, the Packers control when he gets that deal. I would
0: right,
1: bet that
0: that's the problem for him.
1: Nah,
0: right?
1: I mean, he, I believe, is in a different category. I was telling Owen when you were walking down to camp, I think this is more because one of the did you hear this or you missed this, whatever the segment was, I said that he'd have a new deal by the time I got back on the 10th of August. He
0: right.
1: hasn't. He also hasn't taken any reps in meaningful 11-on-11 or a family night scrimmage, whatnot. I just think he's at a place where he is in a position to dictate. But what will end up happening, he's going to get the average per basis of what he should, 20, 21 million, whatever the top is. But the structure of the guarantees would be more Packer-friendly than Tucker-Kraft friendly. That would be that's what I'm sure is holding this up.
0: Well, there's three guys that signed extensions, and they all got comparatively less guarantees in their contracts than we're seeing in most other contracts.
1: Russ Ball's going to cook. Russ Ball's going to cook. He's going to do his job well. Tucker Kraft's going to feel happy, and my guess is they're going to say, well, he's going to get a nice chunk of guaranteed money, but it won't be you're seeing these contracts that are getting done, and it's getting to be 70-80% of the contracts that these younger
0: right.
1: players are getting to be guaranteed. I would be surprised if Tucker's is that high, but I'm sure that's what he's holding out trying to get done, is my guess. Because I would have thought with the smirk and with all the fun stuff that we heard leading into camp before I left, it felt as if that deal was going to get done, that it was close, it was at the 5-yard line. Well, as we know, it ain't always easy scoring in that red zone.
0: That's true.
1: That red zone ain't easy. That's where things get tighter. That's when the real details that you got to iron out have to really get finessed. And there's nobody better at doing it than Russ Ball.
0: All right. Well, for your information, the first 11-on-11 period, Keyshawn Nixon, Brandon Cisse as the two corners. Second set of downs for the number one defense, Benjamin St. Juice and Brandon Cisse are the corners. That's the second straight day that Matt LaFleur has done that. And Matt LaFleur, when he was asked about that by Bill Huber earlier this morning, said, well, he doesn't micromanage the reps.
1: He might not, but I can assure you the players do. And what that
0: don't
1: tells
0: count the reps.
1: What that tells
0: count.
1: Me, Brandon Cisse is going to be one of your starting corners. If everybody stays healthy, and then it comes down to St. Juice and Keyshawn.
0: Yeah. That would explain why he's not holding out. All right, we will get to Woewin coming up next after Tausch tells us about UW Credit Union.
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0: Owen. The Packers' number one offense. We've talked a lot about the offensive line, but right now with where they're at injury-wise, Tausch, Marshawn Lloyd at running back. Josh Jacobs was signing autographs down the way for me here for all the kids. Christian Watson, Savion Williams, Bo Melton, Isaiah Nayor, and the new J. Michael Sturdivant, were the wide receivers, and the tight ends were Drake Dabney and Messiah Swinson. So Swanson. Bring it on.
1: Samsonite.
0: I knew
1: yeah,
0: it.
1: I saw LaFleur in his comments, and I'm sure you were at the press conference. But
0: I was indeed, yeah.
1: The thing with this is, when you have all these injuries, you can't go out and execute practice the way you want. That's the part that's
0: correct.
1: Even, you can't do, I don't have enough tight ends. We can't run this personnel grouping. Oh, we don't have enough tailbacks. We can't do this. Oh, we can't do a two-minute because of this. That's where, some of these injuries start catching up with your group. Because you can't even run a fully functioning practice. You're already cutting this down to 13 padded practices or whatever it is, 13.
0: Mm-hmm.
1: That part sucks. And you're not getting any better. You're getting better, but you can't maximize. When a coach can't run what he wants because you don't have enough bodies, that's frustrating.
0: So it is for Owen Dimfel that there'll be so little time for Owen.
2: If the topic is good, the guys discuss.
3: Just the other morning, I had breakfast at Tracy Siraka's house. His mama brought out 15 flapjacks. He said, mama, take back 5 of them flapjacks. I got to stay hungry for the Crimson Tide.
2: But if it's not, the show must go on. It's time for...
4: Whoa, Nelly!
2: On Wildy and Tausch.
5: Guys, it's almost that time of the year. Fantasy football is back. I love fantasy football, and I'm in a big... Well, I would consider it big. It's $150 buy-in.
1: Let's
5: some
1: go.
5: Of my buddies.
1: What is
0: Matt Miller running it?
5: No, he is not.
1: What's the punishment if you lose, if you take last place? Do you guys do those?
5: See, I want to do a punishment. We've always talked about it, but nobody has been thorough enough to actually go through with it.
1: Will your group allow our team to put up the penalty for it? Like, not just me and Jason and Jesse, but our fans. And then we get it down where it's down to three things that... isn't crazy, and will your group then do how many players are in
5: 12
1: your league? That's perfect. So if you finish in 12th place, you have to do that, and Wildy and Tausch, we will put it up on our socials, whatever punishment we give you next year. Will your group do that?
5: They would definitely do that.
1: All right, we will definitely put this out there, and we'll find a solution to the best penalties of being the worst fantasy football player.
5: And it should have been my brother the last 2 years, so that should be even more fun.
1: All right, there have been some really fun ones that I've seen different fantasy groups put out, and we will, when Jesse gets back, we'll coordinate a thought. We'll get you three, and we'll let our fans vote on what that looks like. I think that could be a fun little, because I loved fantasy football when I first got done playing, and I actually thought it was really fun when I was playing. I would hear guys, and I'm not going to put any names on anything.
0: Oh, boy.
1: But I would hear guys be, Adrian Peterson, I needed him to score. We'd go play Minnesota, and we normally these conversations, because if you lost, the bus rides are usually pretty quiet. We'd win. Everything was a fair game conversation. And we had one of the guys who was irritated because Adrian Peterson didn't score a touchdown against us because that hurt his fantasy team.
5: Wow.
1: Yeah.
0: Are we hoping then that Owen finishes last so we can then impose this penalty on him?
1: I don't know. Is there anybody else from the ESPN Madison team, or is it just your buddies from college and your brothers? And
5: yep, buddies from college.
1: Yeah, we'd want Owen to finish last.
5: Okay.
1: No. Just like radio. It's either really good or really bad. We don't want any...
6: So either win
1: like,
6: it or lose it. Yeah.
1: I don't want you as the 7th seed getting beat in the first round of the playoffs.
5: See, that's where I've been, though.
1: You've been like the Packers.
5: Mm-hmm. I have been. But what was fun over the weekend was
0: Owen LaFleur.
1: Who's going to be the top pick this year now in these fantasy drafts?
5: I would say Jahmyr Gibbs. If I had the number one pick, I'm taking Jahmyr Gibbs.
1: Well, don't tell your fans. Okay, Jahmyr Gibbs has got
5: the
1: new
5: first pick, and I'm going to elaborate further on that.
1: Go ahead.
5: So over the weekend, we established the draft order, and we had to break out the big guns. We had former running back of the Chargers and Commanders, Austin Eckler, determine our fantasy league's draft order. And
1: is he retired? Eckler's done.
5: He's a free agent.
1: Okay, so he's going to get retired by the league.
6: The league is retiring him.
5: Yes. He gave me the fifth pick.
1: Did he just randomly pick? So you guys did like a cameo deal with Austin Eckler, or do you know Austin Eckler?
5: He posted on his Instagram that he has a bunch of free time since he's a free agent. And he said just to send the fantasy leagues, like all the team names, and he would randomize the order for all the different leagues. I think he's promoting his own fantasy league or deal.
1: Yeah, he's a businessman.
5: Yeah.
1: I respect
5: and
1: that.
5: So we just took a shot in the dark and said, hey, here's our all 12 names. If you would like to randomize them, we would love that.
1: That is where the cameos of the world and these other spots really do a good job. We did this when I was in a golf league. We would have it, and we had the Happy Gilmore dude. What's his name? The villain?
5: Shooter McGavin.
1: Yeah. Shooter did a whole thing, and I mean, he researched it. He got info. He was awesome, and it was like the best. It was my favorite part of our golf league was that when he had that. So that's fun, but the punishment for the loser, because then that keeps people engaged.
5: Oh, yeah.
1: You don't get, because a lot of times, some of the fantasy leagues I was in when I first finished, you'd lose a couple guys to injury, and you just got disinterested because there's 100, whatever it was, you just be that. This way, nobody's getting disinterested.
5: Yeah, I'm interested in that.
6: There you go. Well, we'll be rooting
1: Can you throw that up on our chat? And Jason, you're good with the social media stuff. That would be just to start getting ideas, and then we could start getting it. Because I'll think of some, too, top of my head. There have been some really fun ones. I'm not talking about, like, running around.
7: Wait, so there was a guy that I saw. He had to go play a round of golf without a ball.
5: I did see that. That was hilarious.
1: That's funny.
7: With, like, random people he didn't know.
1: That is really funny.
5: And the kicker was he could not tell them why.
7: He couldn't tell them what he was doing, right.
5: Why he didn't have a ball.
1: But he could tell them at the end.
5: I don't know.
1: That's really funny. Yeah, that's great.
6: We need to wrap things up. 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
5: 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The Milwaukee Brewers capped off a big weekend against the Minnesota Twins in walk-off fashion yesterday. The Brewers escaped a tight ball game by escaping bases-loaded jams twice, and Jake Bowers delivered the game-winning hit in the 10th inning. Here's how it sounded with Lane Grindle on the call.
23: And the pitch. And a liner into left center field. That's down for a base hit. Terang's around third. Here comes the throw home. Terang is safe! Terang got to the backside of the plate, and he got in there safely. And the Brewers walk off the Twins here this afternoon.
5: Jacob Mizorowski started on the mound and went six innings while allowing four hits, three runs, one walk, and struck out nine batters. The Miz became the second fastest pitcher in MLB history to record 200 strikeouts in a season with only 129 and a third innings pitched. Brewers take on the Padres tonight at 8:40 right here on 100.5 ESPN.
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0: The Rich Eisen Show studio in Los Angeles. Earlier on the show, Pro Football Hall of Famer Chris Carter. Coming up, Dolphins head coach Jeff Hafley. Hosts of American Ninja Warrior, Matt Eisman and Akbar Bajabiamila. And now, it's Rich Eisen.
3: Everybody, hour number two of the Rich Eisen Show is on the air. Great chat with Chris Carter, Hall of Famer, and jacket presenter to Larry Fitzgerald in hour number one. Larry Fitzgerald, it was announced during almost, how great would it have been if I informed Chris that they were retiring his number?
4: It was announced, he was done.
3: All right. But they're retiring Larry Fitzgerald's number.
4: Awesome.
3: Jeff Hafley, the new HC of the Miami Dolphins, kind enough to step out of training camp for a bit to answer our questions and hang with us in less than 20 minutes time. It's Vikings Four Downs Monday. Overreaction Monday has already been cooked up and popped into your RSS feeds, or if you listen to podcasts, you watch it, it's on our YouTube channel. It's going to be on ESPN2 later on today as well. 844-204-RICH is that number to dial right here on the program. Akbar Baja, BML, Matt Eisman of American Ninja Warrior joining us later on in this program. Just let me unpack just my last stories on the Pro Football Hall of Fame this weekend. Hosting the jacket dinner is pretty cool. It's an honor to do that. And, you know, it's my job to set a stage and, you know, move things along, have some fun with the audience or have some fun with them making fun of me because I'm a Michigan Wolverine. And, you know, sure enough, step to the podium, they're like, OH, you know, and my initial response was to basically say, I always love coming here to the Pro Football Hall of Fame so Buckeye fans can prove that they can spell four-letter words.
4: Oh, God.
3: And I'm like, I've got one I would love to say in response, but the commissioner of the NFL is sitting right next to me. You know, yada, yada, yada.
4: It's great.
3: And at one point I did work in because they gave away a piece of jewelry at the end.
4: Oh.
3: As an item that, you know, on page three of everybody's guide, there's a number. And if your number hits, you win the jewelry. And after the jackets are given out and the class is introduced one more time, they had them announce who wins the item after the Hall of Famers are introduced as one class with all their jackets. And I'm like, I actually called over the people who run the event because I can't help myself. I'm like, shouldn't that be the end? Shouldn't we give out the item and then bring up the Hall of Famers of the Canton class as constituted in their jackets one more time for a big clap and that's the finish? Like, shouldn't that be the crescendo? And they explained to me the reason why they do it differently is to get the 125 returning members of the Hall of Fame, the gauntlet members, out the door before there's a crush of everybody to leave the arena. Because some of the members of the returning class, the Hall of Famers, don't move very fast. Yeah. I'm like, got it.
4: Makes sense.
3: So I set it up in advance to basically tell everybody when we give out, you know, stay in your seats to find out who wins the prize. I want to give them that heads up in advance. And I'm like, and it's going to involve page three on your program for those Buckeye fans. That's between pages two and four.
4: Rich, you're so bad.
3: At which point the commissioner of the NFL, after I sat down after that, so bad. Roger Goodell says to me, do you have security?
4: I hate Rich.
3: And I said, I've got Steve Hutchinson.
4: Yeah.
3: At which point the returning Hall of Famers are now introduced. Dan Fouts does that now, an expert job. They put an earpiece in his ear, and each member of the Hall of Famer that's lined up in the tunnel all the way around, you know, into the concourse of the downtown Canton Civic Center, They all line up and they have their names on a card with a, I imagine, you know, a quick bullet point from their resume. And they hand it to an individual at a podium who's got a microphone that's clearly attached to Dan Fouts' ear. And Dan does this. Sometimes he ad-libs it. It's off the top of his head. He says he does it without fail perfectly every year. He's awesome at it. But for some reason, my Michigan caping pisses him off. He's an Oregon Duck. You're like, hey, Dan, you have no...
2: Big Ten.
3: Yeah, you have, yeah. I get it, but not. Nah, I mean... New to the Big Ten, certainly not this rivalry. I don't know why he feels the need to insert himself. So Chris Carter was the first one out. And he goes, you know, from the Ohio State. Sorry, Rich, you know. And he kind of gives me a little bit of the business. And at one point, then he brings out Orlando Pace and he goes, you know, another Ohio State guy, Rich. He goes, are there really any Michigan guys here tonight? There aren't any. At which point I look at Hutch, who's sitting right there. He was one of the first people introduced. And I turn to Roger Goodell. I'm like, Hutch is standing right there. And we both look, and you could read Hutch's lips. He says, bull S. And then Ty Law comes out, and I turn, and Roger goes, there's another one. I'm like, yeah, I know. Like, this is the exchange that we're having during the jacket dinner. But, you know, my my job is to keep things moving and then to make things exciting. And then each member of the returning class, I mean, each member of the returning Hall of Famers line up in a gauntlet that's, that, you know, emanates from the center stage where everybody goes up to receive their jackets. They start on the edges of the arena on a podium and then walk through one of the gauntlets to get to the stage. Larry Fitzgerald, I think, had a conversation and a hug with every one of them. It took him 5 minutes to get to the stage.
2: Oh, man.
3: He's very popular. Everyone wanted a piece of Larry, too. Sure. So it's my job to keep things going, and the applause stops at one point. You just hear music. So I got to tell a fact or a story or whatever. And it's fun. There's nothing like it.
6: That's awesome.
3: And then you go to this, you know, hangout afterwards. All the Hall of Famers are there and a party. And I told you in hour one, at one point, it's... Mean Joe Green, Mel Blount,
2: Lynn Swann.
3: Lynn Swann sitting there, and Jackie Slater. I mean, come on.
2: Wow.
3: Come on. I just like want to say, can I sit down? But I'm not a stealer from the Steel Curtain days or Jackie Slater, you know? You know, and I was just like want to ask. I'm like, all right, so Jackie, what it was like to block him as in Mean Joe Green? Come on. Unreal. And then you just look around and there's just, there's John Lynch and there's, you know, Bill Cowher. And then there's, you know, Warren Moon walking around. And then there's yada and yada and yada. They're all there. Jim Kelly, you know, Thurman Thomas. Thurman Thomas was sitting with Bruce Smith and Tim Brown and Jerome Bettis. That one I sat down at just like to chit chat with him because Thurman's coming on the show this week and I'm like wanted to confirm with him that he understood and he's just like I'm coming on this week. I'm like, yeah, you are. And I actually showed the text from Erica, our booker, saying, do you want Thurman Thomas this week? And my thumbs up emoji. I'm like, see, I approved. So you now have to appear, Thurman. Oh yeah, okay. Fun stuff.
2: Amazing stuff.
8: There's nothing like
2: I said, like heroes and legends and just the fact I sit there and I think about it, the fact that you're so closely associated and tied with this, how cool it is.
3: Hey man, I've been around a while, which I'm thrilled about, you know, and I'm honored to be. Flight home, you know, got all screwed up, so I had to fly through Dallas. Cliff Harris crossed the aisle, Drew Pearson right behind him. And at one point, Cliff Harris turns around and says to Drew Pearson, it's very rare that I'm in front of you. Or actually, no, pardon me. He says, it's very rare that you got behind me. That's what he said.
2: That's what he said. Funnier now.
3: And Cliff Harris then proceeds to tell me a story about how Tom Landry used to give them full computerized printout sheets. I imagine, and the pixelated, you know, printouts, right?
2: Dot matrix printers.
3: Dot matrix printers, right. Of the tendencies and the routes that would be run by the opposing team's wide receivers based on downs and distances. And he would then take a you know, colored marker. And first 10 first down routes were be like brown and then be blue and red. So he'd be able to study what the tendencies were. Because he said Tom Landry would always preach anticipation is better than reaction. That's how you win. That you anticipate, other than, you might be able to react, but if you anticipate, you'll be able to react faster.
2: Yeah, that makes sense.
3: And this is what he said he would preach all the time. And he starts telling me about how he would be sitting in the opposing team, you know, in the hotel night before, studying all these printouts that no other teams had.
2: And mind you, this is the mid to late 70s when this is going on, right? With clips,
3: which is great. So. Hearing these stories just from, but him turning to Drew Pearson is very rare that you got behind.
2: I'm sure Drew did not take
3: it was
2: that
3: great.
2: Well.
3: Drew, it's just, there's the 88 clubber right there.
2: Right.
3: Who, by the way, said that Drew Brees.
6: And August Wright, when the Brewers host the Rangers Friday, August 28th through Sunday the 30th, join a Cole Swindle postgame concert at Country Music Night on Friday and get a Churio Bowl and Kidside poster giveaways on Saturday and Sunday.

0: Few more Tom Brady jokes, but I was afraid that he'd run up on the stage and maybe give me a Will Smith like he did to Logan Paul last month.
1: Hey. Even Will Smith got some, huh?
2: Yeah, like a Will Smith drive-by? Like, yes. Come on.
1: Hey. I'm
3: telling you, he was on fire.
1: Oh, wait a minute. We're not done.
3: But wait, there's more.
1: Did you not hear this? He gave Pat a shout-out because Pat showed up, obviously. Right? Remember, Pat told us years ago when he was a guest here, McAfee, that he'd lied to Polian about holding footballs.
2: Yep. Vinatieri sent him the holder's camp.
1: Right. Yeah. He sent him the holder's camp because he lied to Polian to say, of course I was a holder in West Virginia. And now he had to hold for Vinatieri, and Vinatieri's like, you got to figure this thing out, kid. And who knew that would lead to this moment in the Hall of Fame speech?
0: Hey, Pat McAfee's here in the crowd today. Great to see you, brother. The only person who enjoyed holding my balls more than my wife.
1: Was this I heard real? That. I'm standing next to Kurt Warner and Lewis Riddick on the set. I'm like, whoa.
3: Now, he did follow that up, though.
1: Yeah.
3: Because Chris is like, wait, what?
1: Yeah. Oh, he followed it up.
3: He followed up his wife
1: held hold for him in the offseason, whatever.
3: Sure, of course.
1: Which led Kurt to say on the air, he's like, yeah, because I brought up, hey, 2-drink minimum. And Kurt's like, yeah, so, our wives play, significant roles for all of us in the offseason. And I just went on the air. I'm like, don't think that was my takeaway. I don't think that was a takeaway. From that comment. Adam Vinatieri, it's up and it's good.
3: And you saw Manning, Peyton, right before
1: he went with
3: a forehead joke about it.
2: The prompter.
1: Yeah, the prompter was going to be on his forehead.
2: Man, everybody got it.
3: Everybody.
1: Yeah. Scoring points everywhere. Vinatieri.
2: What a legend.
1: That was a first.
3: He just ticked off everybody.
1: Oh, my goodness gracious. Didn't see that one coming. Great weekend in Canton. 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

0: The way we want to build this thing right now is we want to build it so it's right and it lasts. Not like this quick fix, let's get all fired up and then it implodes. Like, we got to go through some stuff together here and find out who we really are and who we can trust and count on when things get hard in that stadium. That's what camp's got to be like, and that's what early in the season's going to be like. So I believe if we do that, I know I'm ranting right now and getting a little off the topic, but I think if we do that, that's going to be the right way.
1: I don't think you're ranting. That's exactly what I'm looking for, man. I mean, like, and a lot of fans of your team is looking for, like, what are they doing? What are they building? And, the question, last one I have for you on this front is, you know, it's down the road. Like, what does success for Malik Willis look like for you? Because, again, in this league, I mean, the team did not sign him to some massive money deal that will force you into a roster decision. And there's a large contingent of quarterbacks in next year's draft. A lot of people are wondering what the future down the road holds. And I know I'm asking that as you're building a culture and a team and a roster. But what does success in your mind for Malik Willis look like this year?
0: Improvement. And the confidence that I talked about. I believe in Malik. I believe in him as a person, and I believe in Malik as a player. And I watch him sit in the pocket and throw the ball well, and I watch him use his legs and throw the ball on the run down the field. And, you know, there's going to be some ups and downs. I mean, it's going to be the natural occurrence for a guy who's really starting his first year. It's almost like a rookie year for him. There's going to be his ups and downs. I want to see improvement, and I want to see confidence, and I want to see leadership, and I want to see some moments where he's capable of taking over a game, which I truly believe that he's going to do. But it's going to be okay when he makes mistakes, and I'm going to have his back because we're all going to make mistakes, but we got to learn from them or else they won't count. So those are the things that I'm looking forward to seeing him do. And I am excited. I'm excited for everybody to see what this kid's capable of doing.
1: Well, last one for you, because the last time we spoke, you had just been hired, and you said you didn't really know your way around a building. Where have I found you here? Is this a conference room? Is this an office of yours?
0: This is a nice conference room, isn't it? You see that glowing light?
1: Yeah,
0: like back,
1: it does look.
0: It
1: yeah, it's beautiful.
0: I mean, we got a nice Dolphins helmet. It looks like we got some decorations.
1: I don't know what those are. Those decorations, I have no clue what those are. But I don't want to criticize whoever's, you know, the interior decorator.
0: I don't think you can criticize them, Rich. I think whoever did this room did an incredible job.
1: Okay.
0: You know what's actually here? This is funny.
1: What do you got?
0: This is the room where I did my interview and got offered the job. So this is kind of like a nostalgic moment for me being on your show, sitting here thinking, wow, this is where I got hired.
1: But you were brought into this room and you had no idea what was going to happen when you walked in.
0: Today,
1: you had a better sense. It's not like
0: today or when I was hired.
1: When you were hired, it wasn't like Pesci walking into that spot in Goodfellas, right? Like, it was you knew something good was going to happen when you walked into that room.
0: Rich, you never know on these interviews what's going to happen. So, no, I mean, I walk in and every seat was filled.
1: Oh, wow.
0: Look up, there's Marino, there's Aikman. I'm like, oh my gosh, where am I right now? So, no, it was a cool moment. It's just kind of funny now that I'm sitting here again looking around, talking to you. Okay. I'm very fortunate.
1: Yeah. Well, I appreciate the time. I really do enjoy our chats, and I do look forward to chatting with you during the season. You got your preseason game against the Commanders, right? So what's your philosophy for your first preseason game for ones, twos, and things like that?
0: Well, we practice against them on – today's Monday. We practice on Wednesday.
1: Okay.
0: So everybody will be available to play on Friday night. The practice is going to be really important to us, and I want to see how many reps each guy gets and how we come out. So I'll base the reps played by how many reps we think each guy can handle within that real 3-day period.
1: Mm-hmm.
0: But as of right now, everybody who's capable of playing will play in that game.
1: And what's it going to be like for you in Vegas week one when you're stepping on that field as the head coach of the Miami Dolphins, you know? With the you're in the seat Shula once occupied, man. You know what I mean? And also Wanstead, who was your guy in Pittsburgh, if I'm not mistaken, who hired you there. Pretty cool for you. What do you think is going to go through your mind, if you'll allow?
0: Yeah, you know, you're probably the first person that's asked me that question.
1: Thank you.
0: It would be a special moment. You know, obviously one that worked very hard for and probably very humbling, you know, I don't really think of myself often as the head coach. I just kind of go about my day and, you know, take a step back and think about all the people who helped me get there and all the hard work. It will probably be a pretty emotional first moment until the ball's kicked off, and then I'll get back into coaching mode. But humbling, grateful to everybody who've helped, and I'm looking forward to it.
1: Jeff, appreciate the time. You be well, coach. We'll chat again soon, okay, man? Thanks.
0: All right, thanks. Thanks for having me on.
1: Anytime. That's Jeff Hafley, head coach of the Miami Dolphins, right here on the Rich Eisen Show.
2: Like that dude.
1: Right? Every time I speak to him, I'm like, I love this guy.
2: I know. This season might be, you know, a little rocky, but I think Dolphins fans should feel good about who's in charge.
1: And they drafted a lineman. Okay?
2: Yeah, not sexy.
1: That's, which is not, none of their picks are. You take a look at it and you're like, okay. And which is why Dolphins fans are like, oh, they probably wanted a bright, shiny new offensive toy for Malik Willis. And instead they're like, nope. We know a way to build a roster, and this is the way we're going to do it.
2: Yep.
1: So we're going to, everyone thought, get him a Kyle Lemon. And it's just, oh, wait a minute. We got the Green Bay people. He's a wide receiver. This is the first round.
3: Yeah. Also, for fantasy
1: purposes,
3: Devin Achane, he basically said,
1: did you hear that?
3: Going to get the ball early and often.
1: Did you hear that?
2: A lot.
3: He made a point, so we just got to mark
1: it. Oh, yeah. He's just like, I'll pick you up and take you off the field after your 40th touch.
2: Yeah, had to write that down.
1: So, I heard that one, too.
2: Yeah. Drafts waited.
1: Run tell that.
3: Too late.
1: That's why I don't like drafting before preseason.
2: Too late for best ball.
3: Yeah.
1: Because people get draft hurt during training camp. You need to learn. You need to figure this stuff out. Not like it's any surprise that they're going to give Devin Achane the football.
3: Just to hear the coach confirm.
1: Yeah.
3: I'll just move them
1: and
3: up.
1: And then you heard Dan Campbell say, Gibbs, we're gonna push him.
3: Yes. Push him real good.
1: Good one. All right, let's take a break right here on the Rich Eisen Show. 844-204-RICH, number to dial. Coming up.
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8: 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Everyone's been talking about the different vibes surrounding Wisconsin football heading into 2026. Linebacker Cooper Catalano says the players feel it too, and that it has a lot to do with more belief in Luke Fickell than ever before.
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6: 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So, did you see this over the weekend in Philadelphia? The Phillies, on the radio side of things, had a substitute teacher call an inning. I don't mean to just peg this man as just a substitute teacher, but apparently that, according to the article, that's what he does for a living. His name is Lewis Kalb, and he called an inning for Philadelphia radio because he won it in a charity auction. And let's listen to what he had to do and say.
7: Thank you, Scott. It's a thrill to be here. It's a lifelong dream to be in the Phillies broadcast booth. So here we go. Painter with the first pitch to Ortiz. It's in there for strike one call.
8: You spent your life as a firefighter, police officer?
7: Neither of those things.
8: Just guessing.
7: Now delivers. Swung on and missed. He got him. Andrew Painter picks up the strikeout, and that'll do it for the Nationals. No runs here in the top of the third. We go to the bottom half. Phillies lead it 2-1.
6: Holy crap.
9: Natural.
6: That was well done.
9: Oh, it was so good.
6: The Roy Hobbs.
9: Yeah, it was awesome.
6: Right? He's been away, and he comes in, and he crushes it. We were planning on talking about this, but is this the case here?
10: Yes, sir. Yeah. Line four.
6: Lewis Kalb in Medford Lakes, New Jersey. Is this the announcer, Lewis Kalb?
11: This is the announcer.
6: Wow.
11: Rich Eisen.
6: Wow. I mean, dude, you crushed it.
11: Yeah. Oh, thank you.
6: Have you done it before?
11: I've done some YouTube. I go down to the local high school, Shawnee, and I record the games and a few of the highlights. I'll add a little play-by-play in them, but other than that,
6: Wow. That
11: is my first.
6: Well, you got the pipes for it. And is it true you are a, by trade, substitute teacher, Lewis, or no?
11: A substitute teacher in the latter years. I actually was in radio, so I guess I should confess to that. Back in the 80s, in the early 90s, in fact, I did do some reporting, including on WFAN's Howie Rose Mets Extra show. So I'm not a novice,
6: right. But
11: I hadn't done the play-by-play.
6: Well, it sounds like you definitely are professionally trained, I'll be honest with you, Lewis. But, man, what was that like for you to be in the booth?
11: Oh, that was incredible.

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18: 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Coming up, hosts of American Ninja Warrior, Matt Eisman and Akbar Bajabiamila. And now, it's Rich Eisen.
21: Show is on the air. Matt Eisman and Akbar Basha, Bia Miller in our green room. They're going to come out, hang out hour number three, talking about American Ninja Warrior and its 90 millionth season.
0: I think that's an accurate number. First 2 hours, Jeff Hafley of the Miami Dolphins, the new head coach. Great chat with him. Hour number one, Chris Carter got very emotional talking about this past weekend at the Pro Football Hall of Fame. Great stuff right there. If you missed any of it, you can go to the Disney Plus page for all 3 hours of this show as soon as we're done. There's our YouTube channel, youtube.com/RichEisenShow, where Overreaction Monday that Chris Brockman and I recorded in advance of the first preseason week. That's sitting out there for you as well. And then, of course, there's all 3 hours of our podcasts. All 3 hours of the show, you can listen to it as well. 844-204-RICH is the number to dial. We'll get to your phone call in a moment. In the state of Ohio, lots of talk about how the Browns are ready to roll if they have a quarterback. You know, Harold Fannin, Quinshon Judkins, Jerry Jeudy, if he can find his 2 years ago. Too, yeah. Casey Concepcion. Yeah, Al Boston. Right. I mean, and then defensively, I understand that Myles Garrett is gone. We all do. But, you know, they didn't get a slouch in return.
4: No.
0: And, you know, there's Mason Graham sitting right there as well. And who's going to be the quarterback is a crucial question. And this past weekend, Shedeur Sanders was supposed to get reps with the ones and then didn't. And it looks like, is Monken putting a thumb on the scale for Deshaun Watson now? You know, is that what's going down? So Monken answered questions about the reps and how it's being split in practice.
22: Ultimately, Shador's going to go today with the ones, unless on the way out I change my mind, and then he won't. Okay, just like any other player in terms of how we rotate them. And the bottom line is the speculation, which I find kind of funny, is as long as we're still sharing reps, it's a competition. It would not make any sense, thus what we're doing, Spencer. Thus we're up in Denzel's reps. I promise you, I'll tell you. When I know what we're going to be doing, you'll know. So at the end of the day, today, as far as I know, Shador's going with the ones, and then Deshaun the next day, and then Shador will get Wednesday with the pads on.
23: Have you decided who will start at quarterback?
22: I have not. I anticipate the next couple of days. I'm kind of going through. They're each going to start a game. One's going to start one game, and the other one's going to start the other.
0: Okay. This going to the wire, I mean, in terms of an announcement, I would think. Although, who knows with Todd Monken? He's just basically like, that's my plan. I could walk out of here in 2 minutes.
4: Change my mind.
0: And okay. I'll change my mind.
4: Okay.
0: You know, he's just a couple of steps away from the, you know, famous Kyle Shanahan. We may not be here on Sunday. So. He's just a couple steps away from the, hey, a meteor could come and hit us. Mm-hmm. So who knows? Again, I just seem to feel that at the end of the day, I know Monken is new there, and I know that they want to give him the reins, one would think, in a healthy organization. The coach makes the decisions, right? But I don't know how Deshaun Watson is back from his Achilles. And if he is healthy and he does have the physical traits remotely close to what he used to have, the amount of capital and time that they have flushed into the toilet for this guy and over this guy and concerning this guy mandates they see one last shot. Unless Shedeur Sanders is blowing the doors off the place, and I said this on the Overreaction Monday, that Monken cannot look everybody in that locker room in the eye and say, we're starting somebody else. Mm-hmm. If the team sees this kid is the guy, if this kid is the leader, if this kid has outplayed and outcompeted Deshaun Watson, then he's going to have to give it to Shedeur. But if it's apples to apples, I think they're just going to go and say, one last shot with Deshaun Watson and see how that works. And if it doesn't work, then they are officially done. And they at least got a chance to see it. And Shedeur can go from, you know, week whatever out and see what happens. But that's the update there in Cleveland, Ohio. 844-204-RICH. Number to dial. Todd in West Virginia has apparently been attempting to come on to play a win-loss game for a team. What's up, Todd? How are you?

0: quarterbacks, gets the gig and runs with it. They've got the skill players to go hit it. And if they go hit it and the defense is as good as it was last year, again, just
1: pretty big ifs. I mean, I think when we do our division predictions, we're probably all going to have them fourth.
0: I don't know about that.
1: Okay.
0: I don't know about that. I mean, you take a look at the takeaways last year. You take a look at them and the top, you know, the stat leaders there. And they had 21 total takeaways last year. And the number of times that they would then had to get back on the field, you kind of lost track. You know, defensively, they were pretty damn good, but they could not, they couldn't stay. They had no staying power. They were -9. They had, again, let me get this right. They had 30 total giveaways and 21 takeaways. And of the 30 giveaways they had, they had 21 interceptions thrown and 21 takeaways total as a team. It just wiped them out.
2: Yeah.
0: So the quarterback play gets better. Let's say they cut the number of those interceptions in half. Suddenly they're not -9 anymore. And if they tick up defensively, now they're in the plus. You know, and I'm taking a look at those in the red for in the minus, plus minus. Chiefs, Cardinals, Panthers, Colts, Giants, Ravens, Bengals, Broncos, Seahawks were -3. Dolphins, Saints, Titans, Niners, Browns, Raiders, Cowboys, Vikings, Commanders, and Jets. What do they all have in common in the minus, with the exception of the Niners, the Seahawks, the Broncos, and the Panthers? Everybody missed the playoffs. Just be in the plus. Packers, Bills, Chargers, Patriots, Lions, Falcons, Eagles, Bucks, Rams, Steelers, Jaguars, Texans, Bears. Bears made it. Texans made it. Jaguars made it. Steelers made it. Rams made it. The Bucks did not. Eagles, Falcons, and the Lions missed it. Patriots made it. Chargers made it. Bills made it. Packers made it. Just get in the plus of the plus minus. You make the playoffs more often than not. Negative, you don't. Cut down on the number of interceptions. Play defense the way that you do. They can win the division. They're that talented. You just don't trust the quarterback situation right now.
2: No.
0: And I don't blame you.
2: Yeah, definitely not.
0: Don't blame you. 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
12: Right. 844-204-RICH. Here we go. Right here on the program. 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Riley in South Dakota has been hanging on forever. What's up, Riley? How are you?
13: Pretty good, Rich. How are you?
12: What's on your mind? Appreciate you hanging on, hanging in.
13: Yeah, thanks for taking my call. So I'm a Vikings fan.
12: Okay.
13: And I was just wondering why everyone thinks Kyler has a starting quarterback job locked up when he was cut from Arizona. They're paying him how many millions of dollars to not play for them? Like, it's not like the Vikings traded 3 first-round picks or even got him in free agency. Like, I just don't see why everyone thinks he should just have the job.
12: Well, here's the deal, Riley. I mean, just because another team is done with a quarterback because a new regime comes in, or the front office or the ownership is finished with this player based on some water that can't be put under a bridge, does not mean he is no longer a successful quarterback and can't be successful somewhere else. I mean, how many times do you see somebody change addresses and all of a sudden they go and crush it? I mean, Drew Brees, San Diego is done with him. Mm-hmm. Look what just happened over the weekend. I'm not saying Kyler Murray is going to be a first ballot Hall of Famer by any stretch of the imagination. He did not have as successful a run in Arizona as Drew had in San Diego before Phillip Rivers took the gig over there. I just think that he's a former first overall pick with an athletic skill set that is unique. And the Vikings and Kyler Murray might also say a change of scenery is going to be best. We're better at coaching him up than anybody else was when they had him. And it's going to be something we need to see for $1.3 million. That's why, Riley.
13: Okay.
12: You know,
13: I don't.
12: No, but I understand.
13: Like,
12: listen, it didn't work out well for him in Arizona at the end of the day. And thank you for the call. I mean, again, I don't know what happened with his foot. Okay. All I know is that the foot injury happened when it was an errant snap hit him in the face mask.
14: Yep.
12: And then poof, he disappeared forevermore. Never played another snap. That was his last snap for the Arizona Cardinals.
14: Yeah, that was before halftime too.
12: So I don't know. Over. New coach comes in and they're like, we're going to start from scratch. And ownership is on board to eat that amount of money. It does say, hey, that's a red flag. That's something that we need to be concerned about. But in Minnesota, based on what was going down there last year, feeling the need to push J.J. McCarthy in a certain way to have a veteran presence, he fits the bill. He absolutely fits the bill. And he can do things at quarterback that other guys can't. Create pressure with inside the 5-yard line. He might keep it, run it in. They haven't had that in Minnesota in a long time.
15: Yeah.
12: So that's why I think he's got the leg up. Unless, again, J.J. McCarthy performs so well in meeting rooms, on the field in training camp, and preseason games, that he just forces the issue to the point where everybody in the locker room knows who should start week one. That's the way that Penix can get the gig, and that's the way that Shador can get the gig over veterans that I feel management and potentially the head coaching and the rest of the coaching staff is going to say, we got to see what we have in this veteran first. Could be wrong. And as far as, you know, me being a diehard J.J. McCarthy fan, I hope I am from Minnesota. That wraps up this show. I want to thank Matt Eisman, Akbar Bajabiamila, Jeff Hafley, Chris Carter. And you will set up the rest of the week on Disney Plus when we come back.
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5: 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Packers training camp is heating up, as the Packers' first preseason game is this Thursday. The Green and Gold will visit their former head coach Mike McCarthy and former quarterback Aaron Rodgers, both now of the Pittsburgh Steelers. Packers' current head coach Matt LaFleur spoke to the media this morning, answering questions about whether he'll play his top guys in preseason game one.
6: 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I mean, you open up with a division opponent on the road, that's a tough task in itself, so we've got to keep that in mind. 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
5: Stay up to date on the Packers preseason and more heading into week one against the Vikings over on ESPN.com. The Milwaukee Brewers are back in action tonight as they visit the Padres out on the West Coast. 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
9: Happy Monday indeed. And when I came here, I wasn't expecting to have a long line to get into the Wisconsin.
5: The fair is packed.
9: The fair is packed. Monday now,
5: Don't make me question employment and PTO.
9: It's the summertime, baby. People have vacation
5: days. That's a good point.
9: And they are using them for a good cause.
5: I mean, the line was crazy.
9: You know, maybe it's because on yesterday, a lot of folks with the rain, maybe they were scared away from coming.
5: The max.
9: And so now they say, you know what? I am coming to the state fair today. I'm shocked.
5: Well, it's beautiful out, and it's packed. Scooter count is on. One, two to my left. There's usually three or four in my sight lines as we go. Scooter count is on today at the State Fair. And your Milwaukee Brewers took 5 of 7 on the homestand, which started a little shaky, losing the first game to the Pirates last Monday. Turned in taking 3 of 4 from them and 2 of 3 from the Twins. Ooh. And if I'm being honest, Kyle,
9: yeah,
5: it was an ugly 7 games.
9: Oh,
5: but
9: it was.
5: You'll take a win anytime you can, despite how ugly it may be. Now, so many things
10: have happened. Like, when you think about yesterday and you think about the Brewers being in first place and you think about Atlanta, the Dodgers, the Cubs, the Phillies, the D-backs, those are the current playoff, if it ended today, who would be in. Ain't nobody got a Jake Bowers doing what he's doing unprecedentedly.
9: Ridiculous.
10: Hitting opposite field home run, lefty-lefty yesterday. Luis Lara, they signed the guy to a long-term deal, and he makes two Spider-Man catches. And it's perfect timing because they knew the new movie's out, and C-Cat went to go see it. But those two catches were unbelievable from a guy who was a gold glover in the minors, but this is the majors, right?
9: Yeah.
10: In that stage, they've had some injuries. Cooper Pratt, Joey Ortiz, you got Andrew Vaughn playing third base. The Brewers just figure out how to win ball games, and I just want to make sure that despite it being ugly looking, you don't take for granted the identity and the way this team plays under Pat Murphy.
9: Yeah, the runs are going to come eventually for the Milwaukee Brewers because that's what they do. But at the end of the day, something that you have to love, as you just said, that's the way they play. That's the culture. The fact that a guy like Luis Lara just feels that absolute energy. The fact that Ji-Won Bae, or however you say his name, the fact that he can come in, gets a bunt, gets on base, but also just feeds off the energy. There is
10: Gary Sanchez rippling a double through the gap. I'm like, what the hell is going on? Like, I wish people could watch the Brewers every day the same way that we do, because they get to see unbelievable management and managing.
9: But Ben, and then
10: the players performing.
9: Yes, and that is the thing that is so different and so unique. Because if you compare it to what we have in Green Bay, or compare it to what we currently have with the Milwaukee Bucks or the Wisconsin Badgers, it just seems like they have built a foundation and a culture with the Milwaukee Brewers, regardless of who you are. Whether you are somebody like Christian Yelich, who may be struggling right now, but somebody like Christian Yelich has been here for a while, or you're somebody like Luis Lara, who's been here for a couple months, or somebody like Bae, who's been here only for a couple seconds. The Brewers just have this culture and this vibe that you feel that there is an expectation of how you will perform overall, and everybody feeds off one another. The two plays made by Lara yesterday were ridiculous. The one play that saved runs from being able to score, that was a hell of a play by somebody who just rose to the moment. Like, oh, there is not a moment for these guys that seems too big for them outside of the playoffs.
10: Well, I don't know why you did that. We were doing really good on this happy Monday.
9: I'm honest, Kyle. What can I say? I'm being honest.
10: Well, to me, if we're going to get specific here about Luis Lara, call me crazy, but the first catch was more impressive than the second catch.
9: Well, the first
10: because
9: it was track it.
10: Because it was in the corner where the outfield sort of opens up and bends. So,
9: yeah.
10: Like, he hasn't been out there that often. For him to be able to play that as perfect as he did and time that, and he spun around. I've seen him spin around a couple too many times.
9: The acceleration, though.
10: Yes.
9: The identification, acceleration.
10: Spun, and he's okay, I got it. And then he goes up and grabs it in that little, I don't even know what to call that corner. I want to say coffin corner almost.
9: I mean, again.
10: And then he's running into the fence, catching it. It's unbelievable. Now, it's one thing, the way we talked about this is, when you compared the Milwaukee Brewers and the other three major teams I'd say we cover the most, it's one thing to say next man up, right?
9: Yeah.
10: You know who says next man up? Every coach, everybody across all of sports. Every coach says we got to have next man up. It's one thing to say it, and it's another thing to live it. The Brewers live next man up.
9: Yeah,
10: literally, they live, die, and breathe next man up. If you want a tutorial on next man up, you got it with the Milwaukee Brewers.
9: I mean, you're talking about Brandon Lockhart coming off the IL for a long time, pitch running, and being able to step up and step in and do something good for the Brewers. It just is crazy. It's crazy what these Milwaukee Brewers have been able to do consistently. And what's even more just crazy to me is that with Craig Counsell, let's be real. We thought Craig Counsell was doing something extremely special with the Brewers because he was. Like, all of a sudden, this Brewers organization is winning. And winning, they won a division title as well. But now seeing what is happening under Pat Murphy, knowing that they're taking it to another level, it's just so impressive. And so what I want to be able to see is translate over to the postseason is do you have the ability to have clutch hits? Do you have the ability to steal bases when you need? Do you have the ability to get the outs like Abner was able to get the out even though there was a missed check swing, and be able to recalibrate yourself and still stay locked in and get out of that inning? Like, are the Brewers are going to be able to do that and translate that over to the postseason if they are able to make it to the NLCS? But Ben, you're absolutely right. that the fun of this weekend, and even though the Twins aren't that great and the Brewers, you know, they took care of business, they won.
10: Dude, believe it or not, the Twins are still fighting for a wild card.
9: That's fine, but the Brewers are better than them.
10: No, and, I know. I'm just saying that's how bad the AL is.
9: But the thing is that for the Brewers to be able to win these close games that they're supposed to win is impressive. Would you love for them to take care of business? Yes, but sometimes it ain't always that easy. There's two teams on the field, and the fact that the Brewers found a way throughout this series, especially like you said, starting off that series against the Pirates the way that they did, to finish.
10: I think they were 1-6 at that point against the Pirates.
9: They were playing bad
10: 20-5 against the rest of the NL Central.
9: And it seemed like they were playing bad baseball a little bit leading up into the start of that Pirates. They're not winning games. Pirates series. So it's just impressive the way the Brewers were able to turn it on and find win by any means necessary. And I love it. The Luis Lara stuff, it really just speaks to the Milwaukee Brewers.
10: Jake Bowers!
9: Jake the Rake Bowers, he's cold.
10: He's then, 880 OPS as a guy who's like nearing 30. And His last 2 years combined versus this year, like, this stuff doesn't happen unless you are the Milwaukee Brewers. Jake Bowers ain't doing that anywhere else. I could promise you that.
9: And he's rising to the occasion. I mean, there's everything you should love about Brewers baseball yesterday. Even the play at the plate where Bryce Terang with the beautiful slide. I mean, he got there right before, but even the beautiful slide as well. It's just, that was special yesterday. Hell, it was so special. You know what my mom did? She texted me at the game and Brewers win! Brewers win!
10: That's all she said?
9: No, that's what she said because I was there and I left.
10: Hard-hitting analyst.
9: Well, she's just excited. Mama Walls. Exclamation.
10: So on the Carbus talking text line, Chef Ed chimes in. This win was the most rewarding game of the season. And Pat Murphy himself post-game talked about how like that was maybe the best team win that they've had. And I know we're talking about the Minnesota Twins. And I know we're talking about finding a way to win a series. But again, they are 30 games above 500. Yeah. And every game does matter as you head towards the postseason. Now, I have a brain buster. I really do think I have a brain buster. I think I know what you're going to pick, but I think there's many layers to this question.
9: Brain buster. All right.
10: Okay.
9: So Theo Hall yesterday having some life. I love it, man.
10: As it stands right now, the Brewers are, I'm just going to go National League only right now. And we know they're the best team in baseball. They would be the one seed with a bye in the wild card round.
9: Yeah.
10: The Atlanta Braves would be a two seed. In the skipping the wild card round and going as the two seed. The three seed, bracket style, would play the six seed, which as it stands today is currently
9: Chicago Cubs.
10: The Philadelphia Phillies.
9: Phillies, okay.
10: So the Braves would take on the Cubs or the Diamondbacks. It's fascinating. Now there's a lot of season left. But this got me thinking, right?
9: I hope you're not gonna ask me what I think you are.
10: What do you think I'm gonna ask you?
9: I hope you don't think we duck in the smoke.
10: I hope you ain't trying to get the matchup
9: you won't now.
10: Well, some people will, though. I've seen texts about maybe we don't have to see the Dodgers.
9: No.
10: So, despite them on pace to win 100 games, the Brewers may end up in the NLDS playing the Los Angeles Dodgers.
9: Okay.
10: Now, some people might root for... I would root for them to lose, but...
9: Oh, I know where this is going.
10: Would you rather play the Dodgers in the DS in a 5-game series or play the Dodgers in the CS in a 7-game series?
9: Oh.
10: Now there's two things here, right?
9: Oh.
10: You get to the NLCS, which is quite the accomplishment. But you got 7 games against the Dodgers. In the DS, you got 5 games. So basically what I'm asking you is, do you want the accolades to go into the CS? But which I think is a tougher task, beating the Dodgers in 7 games? Or do you want them right away in the DS, where you give them a 5-game series?
9: Yeah.
10: 800-990-3776. I do want to hear from the K&B fam. 800-990-ESPN is the Carbliss talk and text line. Call, text us there. Put that on the poll as well, CCAT, for YouTube. Would you rather play the Dodgers in 5 in the DS or the Dodgers in 7 in the CS? 800-990-3776. It's Kyle and Brust live from Left's at Sports Bar and Grill at the Wisconsin State Fair. We are located at the corner of the Grandstand Avenue and 2nd Street inside the fair. Tons of food and drinks. We already got some great candied bacon cheese curds.
9: Are they coming?
10: No, I'm saying we already had them. Now I know how to say candied bacon cheese curds, not canned dried.
9: Then I have a problem. So
10: those don't look like they fit you.
9: No, well, they did. And I grabbed them for today, some shorts for today, and they're a waist is 33. Now, remember, I had lost some weight pre-wedding. I ain't worked out.
10: Yeah, you got it.
9: I'm a little nervous.
10: You're gonna go try them on.
9: I'm about to go swap into these shorts, and I'm a little nervous, Ben Bruss.
10: Will Kyle Wallace's shorts fit when we come back? And would you rather play the Dodgers in 5 in the DS or the Dodgers in 7 in the CS? Let us know. We'll hear from you next.
7: You're dealing with Kyle and Brust.
9: Emperor Penguin. Yes.
10: It looks like every other penguin.
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0: and August Wright. 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
1: How old is too old to have a binky in your mouth?
0: It's a fan of the show.
1: No.
0: Oh, that was a different kid?
1: Yeah. Okay. The kid looked eight. Had a binky in her mouth.
0: Parents are going to parent however they want to parent.
1: You know what? Whatever makes them shut up, huh? that's what it is.
2: Can I have my binky?
0: Well, that's even too low of a voice for that kid. That kid almost got facial hair. Yeah.

0: Ben Bruss, Kyle Wallace with you. 800-990-3776 is the Carbless Talk and Text Line. This is more. We are asking you, would you rather see the Dodgers in the DS where you only play them in five games, or the Dodgers in the CS where you're one away from the World Series, but you got to play them in a seven-game series? I am anxiously awaiting the Kyle Wallace answer.
1: Yeah, I guess I really don't get why we want five games, knowing that just means there's less games for me to be able to play to be able to beat the Los Angeles Dodgers. So you said I'd rather have to get to three than have to get to four?
0: Yes! Flukiness of a five-game series versus seven. When you play more games in a series, usually, which the Dodgers will be favored, the better team usually does win over seven games.
1: Yeah.
0: When you throw, think about the three-game wild card series. It looked like the Brewers had it, and then it was gone.
1: Oh, you want me to remember the wild card series? The one-game wild card series, the three-game wild card series.
0: Yes.
1: Wait, what do you want me to remember?
0: Easier chance for an upset. And it would be an upset if the Brewers beat the Dodgers in no matter how long of a series. But the best chance for the Brewers to beat the Dodgers is in a five-game series.
1: Yeah.
0: So then you take care of them in the DS, and then you go beat everyone else.
1: I think
0: care of them in a five-game series.
1: Yeah, I guess my whole thing is that I'm looking at that's less games for the Brewers to have to catch up. That's my whole thing, is that I want to have a longer series to give the Brewers more chances and opportunities to win the series versus doing a short series. Hell, we got beat 4-0 last year. We might get beat 3-1 this year against the Dodgers. So that's something that I want a longer series. I guess the whole more chances for a fluke, you still got to play five games, man. You still do. And when you have a team that wasn't able to get one win, you think I'm going to have the confidence to say we're going to get three wins and they get two?
0: I'm shocked by your answer.
1: No, I'm giving you the seven-game series. I'm not. If it was a, if,
0: so you just watched, and all you've been harping about is the Brewers can't, like the Dodgers, you can't beat them. We got swept in seven games.
1: I'm sorry that I believe in the Milwaukee Brewers.
0: No. You have not.
1: No, I know.
0: You have not.
1: I believe in the Milwaukee Brewers. So if you said one game series, then I'm like, all right,
0: we
1: got the Miz. I feel good about that. Hell, you might be able to send the Miz out maybe a fourth, third time, at least maybe in relief in the seven game series. You ain't doing that in five. You're just going out two.
2: Percentages. Two out of five games is great.
1: Three out of five, you mean, right?
2: Well, the Miz would pitch in two out of five.
1: Yeah, game five.
2: Yeah.
1: Give me seven. If you make it to game five.
0: If you make it to game five and seven.
1: Well, no. I was going to say, we're going to make it to game five and seven.
0: Do you see what I'm saying?
1: But wait, if you don't think we're going to make it to game five and seven, what the hell makes you think?
0: Way more fluky. If you start at home and it's a five-game series and you split that.
1: Yeah, I guess it hasn't been the reality for the Milwaukee Brewers, so that's why that's not something that I'm thinking about.
0: The Dodgers have dropped 8 of 9.
1: Yeah. The Dodgers dropped 6 of 6 during the regular season.
0: Now, the one thing that I'm glad, as we have anybody who holds me accountable here on the Carbless Talk and Text Line, John in the 414 chimes in, and C-Cat, since I can't get to what I need to, the one seed, would they get the 4-5 or would they get the 3-6?
1: I don't think you reshuffled.
0: Well, I know it's fixed, but I'm trying to remember if the 4-5 seed plays.
1: The 4-5 seed plays the 1. The 3-6 plays the 2.
0: Okay, then in that case, again, the Dodgers have lost 8 of 9. It is a possibility that they drop to the 4th seed.
1: I'm going to just tell you this right now. The Dodgers
0: actually, I don't know if they would. Because
1: it's all about the. Well, they could drop to it. Who's the.
0: Nobody's catching them in the NL West.
2: Yes, the one seed always gets the 4-5, no reshuffle.
1: Yeah, so that, again.
0: So, I get no, the Cubs are a game and a half back of the Dodgers.
1: Again.
0: It's a possibility.
1: This is what y'all was thinking about. This is what y'all was creating, trying to look for avenues to beat the Dodgers versus just focusing on whether or not we can beat
0: this
1: the Dodgers.
0: This is coming from, guess who started this? You'll be upset.
1: Who?
0: For those who have followed along with us, I will explain if you do. Captain Jarrett.
1: Oh, no. Not
0: Jarrett.
1: Captain, Captain Jarrett.
0: Captain Jarrett.
1: Oh, we done lost Captain Jarrett.
0: But we follow Captain Jarrett. We are on his ship.
1: No. I'm jumping ship. I can't believe Captain is
0: having second
1: thoughts.
0: So Captain Jarrett is very analytical. He likes to look at things, take a deeper dive. He brings like a two-page script about where the numbers and analytics, and he is as positive as it gets. He will find every reason to be positive. So his positivity today was, as he was telling me, he was a little scared of the Cubs.
1: Oh, come on.
0: I don't know what's going on with our captain.

0: our captain.
1: Do we need to become captain, co-captain of our ship to Brewer's success?
0: It sounds like our captain needs to retire. That's what it sounds like. We need to have a new person lead. Maybe the co-mate.
1: So again, when he speaks, he's our captain. I do listen to his ideas.
0: He ain't Pat Murphy. I liked his ideas when it was all positivity, encouraging me. Hey, don't be concerned. We're still in the first half of the Packers NFL season in the second quarter. Now when he's talking about, maybe we want to get the Dodgers in a 5-game series, and I'm nervous about the Cubs. We're thinking about the Cubs. He worried about the Cubs in a regular season or playoffs?
2: Regular season.
0: Oh, my gosh. The Brewers just won 5-7. Oh. He don't believe. That's cool. It's not cool. It's messed up. It's messed up. I can't believe it'd be the people you trust the most who change up on you. That's crazy. I know. Again, for the Milwaukee Brewers, I'm not really concerning myself about who we going to play and when we going to play them. My goal is for the Brewers to get as far as possible. I would hate for us to take a regression and take a step back by only making it to the NLDS this year and not making it to the NLCS, especially when you're talking about some of the young guys on this roster that have emerged this year, of guys I would love for them to be able to get that experience. Talking about Bryce Durant being there again, talking about Jacob Mizorowski being there again, talking about Luis Lara getting an opportunity to play in that big moment, a Cooper Pratt. So I would love for the Brewers to make it to the NLCS again.
1: So they can get 4 games of experience according to you?
0: It's better than the NLDS.
1: Let's go to the phone lines on the Carbless Talk and Text Line, 800-990-3776. Liz says more. Chris and Muskego, would you rather see the Dodgers in 5 games or 7 games in the DS or the CS?
3: I'd rather see them in 5 games. 2 of them at home, you go on the road and still give up 2. You're coming back home for the third and miss this pitching. But none of you are talking about is in the last 4 misses starts, 3 or 4 starts, he's been giving up the long ball. He ain't been helping himself at all. What's going on with that?
0: Well, he has been susceptible to the long ball because guys just are able – a lot of solo home runs.
1: There was a 2-run shot yesterday.
0: Yeah, but I'm just saying.
1: A lot of solo. Because it's hard to get on base with him. It is something to think about. It's all location, right? And, like, in the middle of, like, a long season, I'm not going to get too concerned about the minus 550 NL Cy Young winner right now from a long ball standpoint. But I do see your point. It's something that I have noticed. But what I do know about Jacob Mizorowski is anytime he's been in a big moment, he has always delivered. So I'm not he's coming off of the arm fatigue. He had he's still through pretty good.
0: For me, the way that I look at it is, yes, I want Jacob Mizorowski to be as impossible to hit as possible. But when we're talking about a guy that's giving you 6 innings, giving you only 3 earned runs, I'm supposed to be mad about that? I'm supposed to be upset about a guy that still gave you a quality start?
1: Oh, again, are you talking to Chris or me?
0: I understand him being an ace. You want him to probably allow the least runs as possible. But if you tell me that my starting pitcher only allowed 3 runs, you tell me that my team only allowed 3 runs in multiple games in the series, I would say the Brewers need to win that.
1: And also, it was like we could say, like, that's probably the because even when he gave up a bunch against the Phillies, when you were out and I was in with Homer, we were at Summerfest. I think Miz only gave up 2 earned runs after the error. Believe it or not, I think this 3 earned run game is the most we've probably seen in what God knows what, like 2 months. I haven't looked at it, but like that's at least from my knowledge what it feels like.
0: But again, that's something that I don't think we should get caught up in. Because regardless, if the Brewers starting pitcher or the pitching staff as a whole, which again, yesterday, Miz is the show. Like, he's the guy that you go see. But the relievers yesterday were fantastic because they found themselves in little small jams and they got themselves out of it. And you could tell everybody was feeding off that energy. They did everything they could to ensure that the Milwaukee Brewers were going to stay in that game. But if your team's only allowing 3 runs total, you should be able to win every single one of those games.
1: I do know this, Kyle Wallace. Jesse Nelson had another bad take.
0: No, come on.
1: He was
0: going today.
1: I know. I will be going to look at when you were on your honeymoon. Me and Gabe Neitzel were talking about the back end of the bullpen.
0: Yeah.
1: And Jesse Nelson said he was upset because Trevor McGill and Abner Uribe aren't the same players. They're not near as good as they were last year.
0: Well, that maybe that was true at that time.
1: And it was like 10 games after McGill went like 10. Now, I think Abner's at like 20 scoreless.
0: Yeah.
1: McGill's been dialed in. So we will have that for some fun Jesse Nelson at some point here on Kyle and Brust throughout the week. But again, a thought exercise. It's a thought exercise. And it's good to hear and see the text coming in the YouTube comments on the Carbis Talking text line. I think people are just saying right now, they believe in the Brewers. You're going to have to face them no matter what. When, it doesn't matter. If you believe in the Milwaukee Brewers, then bring it on.
0: Well, that's my whole thing, is that I don't really care whether it's five games or seven games. I just want the Brewers to be able to win. I don't believe that they can beat the Dodgers in any of these series because of how good the Dodgers are when they are healthy, regardless of how they're playing right now. But I still would love to see my team have a chance.
1: Tim the Trash Man chimes in. It's crazy how Kyle can have the utmost confidence that the Packers can go 6-0 without Micah Parsons, but no face the Brewers can possibly beat the Dodgers.
0: Also,
1: that does not scream ultimate fan to me.
0: Well, it's a completely different game. You're talking about different level of teams. I'm supposed to be scared of Kyler Murray and J.J. McCarthy. I'm supposed to be scared of Tua.
1: You're supposed to have more confidence in the best team in baseball, I think is what he's saying.
0: If the Green Bay Packers were playing Seattle or the Rams every single week in the first six games, I wouldn't say they would go 6-0, Ben. I wouldn't. That's what they're basically doing. They're playing the damn World Series champion.
1: But you're also forgetting from a Packers standpoint, in the NFL, it's hard to win games.
0: It is hard.
1: No matter who you play, no matter who the quarterback is.
0: It is very hard to win games. But I'm just saying, we're not playing the juggernauts in the first 6 weeks.
1: Keep them coming in. Want to hear your thoughts. A great week for the Milwaukee Brewers, no matter how you slice it. Winning 5 of 7. Head on a little road trip, so get ready to watch some late-night 8:40 baseball with Logan Henderson on the bump tonight.
0: Those Cubs, man, I bet they're like, dang,
1: bro,
0: you can't gain any ground.
1: I think since the All-Star break, the Brewers are like 20-6 and the Cubs are like 20-7 or something like that. It's like they're playing great, but doesn't matter.
0: It does not matter because the Brewers find a way.
1: On the scoreboard and on the standings, can win, but the Brewers have to lose. Ben Bruss, Kyle Wallace, live from the Wisconsin State Fair.
0: It's a hot one and a beautiful
1: Packers
0: one.
1: Family night was on Friday, and somebody came out of the garage. Was it the Golden Bugatti?
0: Vroom,
1: indeed
0: vroom.
1: It was. Matthew Golden. He's next on Kyle and Bruss, live from left of the State Fair.
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0: Payback I sure have. 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

0: Kyle and Bruss across ESPN Wisconsin, live from Left Sports Bar and Grill at the Wisconsin State Fair. Packers family night. I heard it was pretty sloppy. I wasn't in attendance.
1: Nor did you probably watch. You're putting together a shelf.
0: No, I hired somebody for that.
1: Oh, you were watching them put it together.
0: No, that's happening later. I didn't get it done before she came back.
1: It's all good.
0: She's fine. She's happy to see me.
1: Crazy.
0: My wife and daughter were out of town for a week, and I think they were happy to see me.
1: She lets you get away with anything.
0: I got the smile.
1: Draw the line somewhere, Miss Bruss.
0: You know she does. It's Mrs., by the way.
1: You got me on that one. Mrs. B.
0: Speak real quick before we get to Packers family. We did the 20-week anatomy scan for our second baby.
1: Oh, wow. 20 weeks?
0: I can confirm it's a girl.
1: Oh, wow. Boy, were you holding out hope? Maybe they got something wrong?
0: I don't know, because if it was wrong on the test that we got, I was like, I don't know if it's good or bad, but I mean, I guess we'd roll with the punches.
1: Wait, can't you see it on the little, when they do the little gel?
0: That's what we saw today.
1: This was the gel.
0: Yeah, that's what I'm saying. I confirmed.
1: Oh, so those other times was a blood test.
0: Yes. No, this is visual confirmation.
1: Damn, they have blood tests to tell you the gender of babies?
0: Yes.
1: That's crazy.
0: It's not that crazy.
1: How can they take your blood?
0: They don't take my blood.
1: No, not your blood. How can they take your wife's blood and say, oh, yeah, based off your blood flow right now, that's a girl.
0: Yeah, I think it's hormone levels, and I you know what? I don't even know why I'm talking. I don't know what it is. I just know that it's. I looked it up when I got the test. It says 99.5% reliable.
1: Ben was sitting there hoping maybe that blood test was wrong.
0: He's 0.05%.
1: And he said, yes, a girl. That's a girl.
0: Nope, that's
1: I'm
0: a girl.
1: Surrounded. Well, congratulations.
0: Thank you.
1: Confirmation of you being outnumbered. What a beautiful thing.
0: Indeed. So, that being said, it sounds like Matthew Golden is beast. And it sounds like Keyshawn Nixon.

0: Something was getting cooked.
1: Some
0: were not used to. Some were used to seeing.
1: Okay, I'm gonna say now. I've seen it before.
0: I think it's two different conversations. If you want to, if you want to see Keyshawn Nixon do well for the sake of like the cornerback room, I get it. But for right now, I want to focus on Matthew Gold.
1: Let's do it.
0: Because I'm mad at Homer. Homer from the Homer Hour, 5 to 6, VSP Milwaukee, basically slandered Matthew Gold. He hasn't done anything special. You judge somebody how good I can be on how special they show you their peak can be.
1: Yeah.
0: And I don't know if his eyes were closed or his napping for Green Bay game night when the Packers played the Chicago Bears.
1: Well, that's an accusation that he was napping before work for the talk about the game he had to react to.
0: My point is, he
1: not
0: might
1: on
0: have
1: purpose,
0: been,
1: not
0: on purpose, but... I think he might have missed the play where Matthew Golden took it to the house.
1: He woke up. Huh, what happened? What
0: touchdown. Happened? Oh, who was that? Savion? No, it was Matthew Golden, Agent Zero, number zero, the Golden Bugatti. And he cooked Keyshawn Nixon a couple times at Packers family night.
1: Yeah.
0: And
1: yeah.
0: I'm thinking back, Kyle, to conversations we've had this offseason. Once we knew Dontayvion Wicks, gone. Once we knew Romeo Doubs, gone. We talked about Christian Watson, Jaden Reed, Romeo Doubs, and Tucker Kraft as those four main pass catchers, one tight end, three wide receivers.
1: Now, Doubs out, Golden in.
0: Did I say Doubs the second time? My bad.
1: That's all good.
0: My point here is, Kyle, when we talked to Brian Bulaga, when we talked to Jason Mulvey, and again, this was before we've seen early parts of training camp, Packers family night, I said, rank in your order who was going to lead the team in receiving yards.
1: Yeah.
0: It was either Tucker Kraft and Christian Watson, one or two. Mm-hmm. You can flip them however. And we asked other people as well. Then it was Jaden Reed, which I understand. He's got 800 yards in two, led the team receiving as
1: basically
0: a rushing second-year guy.
1: Multiple times, yeah.
0: But Matthew Gold, he's a first-round pick.
1: Yeah.
0: He has untapped potential. Mm-hmm. And when you see what he's able to do, are we underrating the fact that Matthew Golden could be better than what we are projecting based off of, I don't know, the fact that we know what you can get from Christian Watson, Jaden Reed? I think when you know what you can get from those guys and they are like good receivers, Matthew Golden has a potentially great. I don't think I want to put a ceiling on great right now.
1: Yeah. Yeah. That's my whole thing is that I believe a lot of people are underrating and forgetting that Matthew Golden was a first round pick for a reason. He has 4.29 blazing speed for the Packers. And again, it was only one play that we saw Matthew Golden last year in the playoffs. But there's also times that you saw him run great routes. You saw him use his hands away from his body. And it just all seemed like if Matthew Golden was finally going to get an opportunity, it was about the playbook. That's why he didn't get as many reps last year and snaps last year. It's because he didn't really know the playbook, and they couldn't trust him to be in the spots that he needed to. Jordan Love couldn't trust him to know the play. And so now with the seeing in year two that changing, I truly do believe that Matthew Golden has the highest ceiling of all of the receivers. And that's saying a lot because I really do think Christian Watson can be a big-time threat for the Packers. But I do believe that Matthew Golden has the best ceiling, and I feel like on Friday night, he showed once again how big of a playmaker he can be. I mean, to be able to track the ball the way he did, come down with the catch, and yeah, he cooked Keyshawn Nixon. I mean, it happens. It's practice, basically.
0: And again, another one-on-one situation. Yeah. Where's the safety help? But again, it's all encouraging.
1: But to see him come down with that big catch, I think that's something that is very encouraging. And a lot of players take that big leap from year one into year two, and I think the confidence is going to be there for Matthew Golden. And like I've said it before, dude is your only guy on the roster that can be a true number one wide receiver. I've been saying that basically since last training camp.
0: But if Christian Watson hits 1,000 yards, that qualify him as a number one?
1: Yeah, he is 1,000. He'll be a number one. But, again.
0: Until he does it, you're just not saying it?
1: I mean, like, okay, a great example, Courtland Sutton. Courtland Sutton is a receiver down for the Denver Broncos. So we all know he's a good number one, right? He's a solid number one. He can get you 900 to 1,000 yards in a season. But there's a difference between being a good number one and a bona fide number one. A bona fide number one is a guy that's going to consistently get you 1,100, 1,200 some yards. Devontae Adams was a bona fide number one. I believe the ceiling for Matthew Golden is he can be a bona fide number one for the Green Bay Packers. And if he can be that bona fide number one and Christian Watson lives up to the full contract that he has and Jaden Reed just keeps being the guy that he is,
0: yeah,
1: this offense can be lights out. This could be a whole bunch of fireworks, and Jordan Love will be an MVP if all three of those guys step up, because that's not even talking about the threat that Tucker Kraft is and how Tucker Kraft is a matchup nightmare for defenses.
0: The problem that I have is the conversation you just had with yourself sounded a little bit like Madden. And not to say that you can't project those things, but the offensive line is an issue.
1: Oh, let me tell you. Don't even get me started.
0: No, I know. We're not going to talk about right now because I'm going to get you started. Not right now, but I'm going to get you started. because I need you to tell us about American Family Insurance first.
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0: C-Cat, did you whisper something in my ear that we now have to do next because you worked magic?
2: Yes, I absolutely did. We had the coldest take of the baseball season so far.
0: Jesse Nelson, Kyle.
1: Oh,
0: when you were on vacation.
1: Come on, Jesse. Stop it. What done Jesse done did now?
0: You'll hear next.
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14: With the fans on their feet, one out of three today. The pitch from McGill. Fly ball, center field. In comes Mitchell. He's there. Ball game over. Trevor Megill with a four-pitch ninth inning.

0: for the Brewers. 4-3, your final score. That was from Saturday. Milwaukee Brewers. Trevor McGill getting it done. The reason why we wanted to make sure you got to hear from Jeff Levering in the Brewers Radio Network was because Jesse Nelson strikes again, Kyle Wallace. It's Kyle and Bruss across ESPN Wisconsin live from Left Sports Bar and Grill at the Wisconsin State Fair. So, C-Cat, was this me and Jesse hosting together?
1: Yeah, it sure was, circa June 30th, 2026.
2: I was laying in the sun.
0: You were laying in the sun.
2: I was in Punta Cana, well, Meeches, Dominican Republic.
0: You were having a good time.
2: I know everyone by name.
0: You were sipping on not pina coladas like our guy C-Cat, but different drinks that you were enjoying. Here's Jesse Nelson on June 30th with me on Kyle and Bruss while Kyle was out.
3: Relief pitching, big time number one. I have been saying since early May that is the spot of this team that I think is weaker than it has been in years past. And no matter how good your lineup is, no matter how good your starting pitching is in the playoffs, if you don't have dependable back end bullpen, now it doesn't have to be like you don't need eight guys who are dependable out of the bullpen. We all understand there are certain roles that Chad Patrick and guys like that have to play over time. But you cannot have uncertainty about the 7th, 8th, and 9th inning. And Jared Koenig coming back, bless his heart, I don't think that's the answer for what the Brewers need to solidify the back end of the bullpen this season. You can tell, and you've been able to tell since early in this year, Trevor McGill and Abner Uribe are not as good as they were last year. They are not as dependable as they were last year.
0: You're not watching that. There it is. That back end portion is my favorite part. And also me saying, dude, you're not watching then, because I think that was at the time that Trevor McGill had then got 10 of the last 10 saves. Did you know, Kyle Wallace, in Abner Uribe's last 20 appearances, he has given up zero earned runs in his last 20 appearances.
2: Cooking.
0: Zero earned runs for Abner Uribe, who is at a 2.05 ERA in that spot.
2: Yeah, I mean, listen.
0: They're not the same guys, though, according to Jesse Nelson.
2: Jesse might have spoke too soon. Let me not be a Jesse defender, but I will say, because Jesse was a little late on that one because of the fact that you just said that.
0: In the month of June. Trevor McGill gave up two earned runs. In the month of July, Trevor McGill gave up one earned run.
2: Yeah.
0: In the month of August, in five appearances, he's given up zero runs.
2: No, he's been.
0: He's just stupid.
2: Yeah, Jesse is a little bit stupid. Jesse should have been paying attention. But, I mean, here's the thing. To try to save Jesse from all his stupidity of saying that he doesn't think these guys are who they are, I think one thing he did say right is that you need to have a good back end of the bullpen. I think the Brewers added to the bullpen, but
0: yes,
2: Jesse always
0: yes,
2: speaks entirely to
0: he had the right point, but he put the point towards the wrong people.
2: Yeah, he did at that moment.
0: And
2: in time,
0: by the way, they did. They went and got JoJo Romero, who I believe in, who's been a mainstay in the back end and high leverage spots for the Cardinals, part of the Dustin May trade. And Sensatella, who was a starter, had an injury, and now he's part of the team.
2: Playing well.
0: He had one two-run outing he gave up. But regardless, my point is, Jesse, keep saying stupid things about the Milwaukee Brewers, please. It makes me so happy when you're wrong.
2: And it seems like once he says the bad things, all you have to do is fast forward a month, and he's proven just disgustingly wrong.
0: Like, I'm wrong.
2: Disgustingly
0: he's
2: wrong.
0: Like way
2: no,
0: wrong.
2: He has these takes. And the problem is he has these takes about guys that are proven, right? It's one thing to have a take
0: McGill
2: about.
0: McGill was an all-star last year.
2: See, that's the problem, is that he's going at the top dogs for this team that have shown you a level of consistency of being good, where he's all of a sudden jumping ship entirely too early. He tried to jump ship talking about maybe we should think about Pat Murphy, and if, like, it's too early. We're talking that in May. Maybe we should think about Abner Uribe, and maybe we should think about. It's entirely too early not to trust those guys. Remember how I said, "Hey, we shouldn't give up on Christian Yelich quite yet." Even though some people might have the reason to give up on Christian Yelich, you can't give up on certain guys who have shown you in the past that they can be good.
0: And you sound like Murph. You got to remember who he was and what he can be.
2: You know, Jesse. I feel bad for Jesse's wife. All it takes is one bad week of arguments, and Jesse's probably thinking maybe we should think about sleeping in separate beds.
0: That's crazy, but you're not wrong.
2: Nah, I mean, he obviously just crashes out. The kids call him a crash out king.
0: I always try and think, does this have anything to do with him being an only child?
2: Has to be. He never had to

0: share, never had to allow for other people to have bad days. It's just been about me. Oh, the Brewers bullpen wasn't playing too well to start the season, so let me not even focus on what they're doing currently now, but even back at the back end of June, and make me have this stance.
1: Jesse will be proven right.
0: Says
1: in the playoffs, when it matters, when Ben loves his irrelevant regular season, from Marcus in the 920.
0: Oh, Marcus in the 920.
1: You know he's a Bears fan and a hater.
0: Well, I'm going to say it might be Jesse in the 920.
1: No, it's definitely not his burner account. I can tell you that much. Again, C-Cat, I was worried that you didn't have the part where he talked specifically about Abner and Trevor. Are you able to play just that end part? Because when he talks about not believing in those guys after an all-star year of McGill and now Abner at 20 or 21 consecutive.
0: Yeah, I'm sorry, Ben. I'm looking back at Abner in June as well. Is that Abner was fantastic. When he said that June.
1: Well, yeah. That's why I went back for Abner I went back for McGill.
0: Abner allowed two runs in June, but at that point, Abner hadn't allowed a run in 1, 2, 3, 4, 5. But when he said that Abner hadn't allowed a run in a single outing and he had pitched a total of five innings at that point.
1: At the end of April, McGill was at a 6.55 ERA. By the time that he said this on June 30th, McGill was at a 3.38.
0: Trending down.
1: And now McGill's at a 2.58.
0: Yeah, and you have Abner almost at a 1.
1: So that's why I said I don't think he's watching. Just one more time. So yeah, and we're going to have this forever.
2: This season. You can tell, and you've been able to tell since early in this year, Trevor McGill and Abner Uribe are not as good as they were last year. They are not as dependable
3: as they
2: were.
3: You're not watching
2: that.
3: Trevor McGill has been great. Basically since the first month of the season. He has turned it around. He has found the fastball velocity, and he showed it again last night. Like, I don't know why you're so caught up in the Uribe.
2: Oh, great! He got a save
3: thing
2: last night. Like,
3: no, it's
0: wait, what did he say? Oh, great!
3: Over the last 2 months, he has been better than he has been to the start of the year. Not only was it save opportunities blown, it was tie ball games that he blew. I saw all that, but Murph talked about on the On Deck show yesterday with Lane Grindle asking questions about the bullpen specifically. And he talked about how Uribe and McGill have been awesome for this team the last couple of months, getting back to their true form that we knew them last year to be. So, although I thought he was going to
4: jump in there eventually, and it never happened.
1: No, he's just sitting there.
0: He windmill dunked on his ass.
1: Bro, it's kind of fun to listen to that back. I even hit him with that. I listened to Murph with Lane or Jeff because I didn't know which one it was. I mean, on Deck show saying how great they've been in the last 2 months. Messing with Jesse.
0: Hey, Ben ain't never had that much space to cook. My goodness, Jesse, just shut up.
1: I said,
0: yeah, I mean, for real, you dunked Shaq. You said, all in his face. Face.
4: Long blink from Jesse there, I wish I could take that one back.
0: I mean, even more so, though, the great thing is that these guys have found their way. They found their ways for a lot of months. The Brewers brought reinforcements to the bullpen. So, again, that is something that should be so important that the Milwaukee Brewers right now, where it stands, especially when you're going into the playoffs to be able to shorten games, they're in a good spot.
1: Oh, man, I love that way too much. Ben Brust and Kyle Wallace live from the Wisconsin State Fair at Left Sports Bar and Grill. As I've mentioned, it's the Grandstand Avenue and 2nd Street corner inside the fair. The chimichanga, the candied bacon cheese curds. You can cool off with a nice Sipsconsin cocktail bar where you can check out all the great things they have there. Again, there's private space as well if you're looking for a get-together at the Wisconsin State Fair. Because, look, it's packed here in a good way. You know, people are taking the fair, but if you want a little special opportunity, make sure you contact Left Sports Bar and Grill.
0: I'm dripping.
1: Bro, I know. You saw my headphones.
0: I'm dripping down the arm.
1: I don't need to see all that.
0: Yeah, I got a little chubby. But the pants fit.
1: That's good to hear.
0: That is very good to hear.
1: So, you said you didn't want to get started, but I think I got to get you started.
0: Yeah.
1: The number one thing that can hold back this offense from being a top five offense is
0: the offensive line.
1: And we discuss that with you. I'm Kyle and Brust across ESPN Wisconsin.
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0: 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The Milwaukee Brewers won their weekend series against the Twins in walk-off fashion yesterday as Jake Bowers knocked in Bryce Strang with an RBI single in the bottom of the 11th inning. The crew is now an MLB best 74-44 on the season. That's three games ahead of the Braves and four games ahead of the Dodgers for the top spot in the National League right now. Though, despite holding the best record in baseball for a little over a week, the Brewers are still just 5.5 games ahead of the Cubs in the NL Central standings. So Milwaukee now heads out to SoCal for an important 7-game road trip this week. First visiting the Padres and then the defending champion Dodgers. Stay tuned right here on Madison's Home of the Brewers as they push to repeat as NL Central champs and secure home field playoff advantage throughout the playoffs for the second year in a row. Tonight, Logan Henderson starts for the crew versus the Pods with first pitch scheduled for 8:40 p.m. Central Time. 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

0: It is Kyle and Bruss live from the Wisconsin State Fair. It's fun chatting up with everybody during the breaks here. Swing on by if you're coming on down. 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And we love interacting with you on the Carbless Talk and Text line, 800-990-3776. 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Unfortunately, we got to go there, Kyle.
1: Yeah.
0: We got to go there. Now, this isn't super specific, but I think it's concerning to hear the head coach talk about it. The consistency that he is not seeing from the offensive line, we hear from Matt LaFleur at his presser.
2: I just think the consistency from down in and down out. Certainly the mental, we had a lot of mental mistakes a year ago, and that can't happen because you're just not giving yourself a chance. And then the carryover from indie to team, you want to see these guys playing with the proper footwork, with the proper hand placement, getting your eyes in the right spots to give yourself a chance, because the creatures that they have to block on the other side of the ball, they're more athletic on the defensive line. So, yeah, you just, all of that, you know, all those fundamentals have to come together.
0: That, Matt LaFleur talking about the offensive line. Kyle frivolously taking notes.
1: Yeah,
0: you not hear this before?
1: No, I know. I heard it. I read it. And the problem is that there's a significant annoyance that I have, especially even watching the family night game on Friday. I was just very disappointed in what I saw. Some of it was disjointed. But when you don't hear your coach talking about the fact that we have capable starters, and the Green Bay Packers right now are rotating Jacob Monk at guard. Now, a lot of that is because of the fact that Zach Tom, I'm going to get his last name right once I figure
0: ZBB.
1: Out. ZBB is, you know, coming back with health. And so Belton's getting rotated around. But the problem I have right now is that it doesn't seem like Anthony Belton has cemented himself as the bona fide starter at that guard position.
0: From that standpoint is nothing is given. It's earned. But you want to see him earn that and just put the conversation away.
1: And Aaron Banks' health being a concern and being able to build a consistency and building a relationship and communication between him and Jordan Morgan. And so when I think about this, if you have a coach that is not talking about, like, in the wide receiver room. Last year, the whole thing with the wide receiver room is that we had so many capable mouths to feed. You had Dontayvion Weeks. You had Romeo Dobbs. You had Matthew Golden. You had Jaden Reed. You had Christian Watson. Hell, you even had Bo Melton at the end of the season. Plus the tight ends, you had guys that you felt confident that you could put out there and they can be starters. Whereas with the offensive line, the conversation is not the same thing. I have not heard Matt

0: floor say, yeah, we have seven or eight guys that are capable of starting. Right now, he just seems like he's trying to figure out who are going to be the best guys to be out there versus them saying, boy, we have a deep stable of guys. And so I love that the Packers are trying to develop guys, but I don't love that the Packers don't seem like they have a whole bunch of guys they can throw out there and they can be confident in starting. And you have to improve after last season because teams – we're able to stop the run against the Green Bay Packers. Yards per rush, the Packers weren't great last year.
1: The amount of times we witnessed Josh Jacobs get hit behind the line was and again, he made something out of nothing. But that something could be something more if he's able to get going.
0: And it makes you more one-dimensional. And then teams were able to pin their ears back and rush Jordan Love a lot last season. It just put the Packers in a bad position because the offensive line was not good. And so if we go into this season, and if the Packers' offensive line is complete disarray, then that will be an absolute disaster for the Packers because in order for this team to get to where they want to go, they have to be able to throw the ball with Jordan Love. They have to be able to protect Jordan Love. And how much I think Tyrod Taylor is a capable backup quarterback, the Packers ain't going nowhere if they get to depend on Tyrod Taylor for multiple games this year. They have to find a way to protect Jordan Love by any means necessary. So if by the time they get to the end of camp, if they don't feel confident that they are sending the best five guys out there that they know will protect Jordan Love, the Packers need to be looking for a trade or they need to be looking to bring somebody else in because I'll be damned if the offensive line once again plagues this offense.
1: You know, as you're talking through this, I completely agree with a lot of what you're saying. The time that Jordan Love needs to throw, you want to be able to throw downfield and showcase what we saw at Packers Family Night with Matthew Golden, Christian Watson downfield. We know he's a threat. My frustration goes towards Goody.
2: Yeah, sure.
1: You know why? Because after they lost to Philadelphia in the wild card round, we saw some guys go down and not have the depth, but it was something that was compounding up to that point. And then he publicly talked about how they need to invest in the offensive line.
2: And he did.
1: And they did invest in different ways. They went and signed the most expensive guard in the Frazier market in Aaron Banks.
2: They went and drafted Anthony Belton in the second round.
1: They drafted Anthony Belton.
0: Which he better be starting if he's a second round pick.
1: The year before that, we're on year three of Jordan Morgan, who has been tossed around. Now he's finally playing left tackle. ZBB got hurt. That's kind of part of the game. We know he can be an all-pro, Pro Bowl-type right tackle
0: 100%.
1: When healthy. But there's too much, like, to talk about that. And then to hear Jason Wilde last week say they don't even have a plan at backup left tackle right now?
0: They do not.
1: That's a problem. Like, this is a Goody problem, in my opinion, because when you talk about after you get dominated in the trenches by Philly, that's two seasons ago now. You need to fast forward, and it's all the investments he made financially or through draft capital that are going to be guys that you're depending on right now, and this is his body of work. His body of work is Jordan Morgan better work. Aaron Banks, they restructured. So he's not just here this year from moving on that old contract. They restructured him. He's next year. Sean Ryan, again, I think you just want him to be solid because he's moving to a new position for the first time in eight games. That he played eight games at center. So he's moving to center. You just talked about Belton. We know ZBB, Zach Tom, but the depth isn't there either. If anyone goes down, we're talking about Jacob Monk, who we forgot Jacob Monk was even a part of the team because he didn't even get reps when they were rotating guys last year.
0: And he had some reps at backup center where the Green Bay Packers did not trust him that they moved Sean Ryan on the inside to
1: correct.
0: Center. And so, again, that's my biggest thing is that when I'm thinking about the Green Bay Packers and I'm thinking about the fact that they're rotating guys in because they're trying to figure out who could be the best guy versus feeling very confident in the guy, that is troublesome. And I said it when you were talking. Anthony Belton is a second-round pick. All right, he needs to be playing. Like, you don't draft a guy in the second round to be part of a rotation. That's what I'm getting sick of right now.
1: Jordan Morgan drafts his first-round pick. His left tackle gets beat out by a guy that ends up leaving in free agency to sign for pennies
0: dollars.
1: On the dollar.
0: And so, you know, they have to get better. Some people could say it's coaching and development, but it also is identifying talent. Something has to shake here at the offensive line because that is the last position that you want to be struggling at because teams do not find a way to be successful if they do not have a good offensive line. Or, as you saw in the Super Bowl last year, if your offensive line is shaky at certain spots, you will eventually get exposed in the biggest moment.
1: The other person I want to point out here is, who's their offensive coordinator?
0: The Packers?
1: Yeah.
0: Stinovich.
1: Does he even exist?
2: He does.
1: He doesn't make it on any platform, any article. And by the way, he was the offensive line coach.
2: He was.
1: So when you move to a different position like offensive coordinator, you probably still have a focus. Like, as Matt LaFleur is the head coach, what is his main primary focus? The offense. And what is he really good with? Quarterbacks. Right? How is the offensive coordinator who came as the offensive line coach, how is it regressing as bad as it is

0: And as we talked about in the offseason, nobody really interviewed him for a real offensive coordinator job because he doesn't really do much.
1: Yeah, your bread and butter is offensive line in the sense of that's what you coached up, that's what you're known for, and the offensive line sucks. That is a huge problem. And I think, again, this is why I question why the Green Bay Packers kept him around. I felt like one thing Matt LaFleur should have did is he should have been looking to bring the most talented coordinators around him. I thought bringing in Jonathan Gannon was a great thing to do because Jonathan Gannon had experience coaching in the Super Bowl. He had experience being a head coach, so he brought something to him. Whereas I look at the offensive coordinator, Adam Stinovich, I just don't see the added value that he can elevate Matt LaFleur. Can he help Matt LaFleur? I'm sure. But can he truly elevate Matt LaFleur and make him think outside the box? We haven't seen that in the last couple of years.
0: It's super frustrating because the fun conversations we have and the fun things that we can see on Sunday may not reach its full potential based off the product of the offensive line.
1: And it's so disappointing because the whole thing that Goody talked about 2 years ago is that we need to be thinking about competing for championships, and that's why he made the investment. But
0: he talked about the window in the window that they're in. This would be like year three of that 4 or 5 year plan.
1: It would be.
0: You're in the meat of it.
1: And I love the fact that they got rid of Nate Hobbs because they realized that it did not work. I don't like the fact that they doubled down on Aaron Banks. I thought that it would have spoke volume saying, if we make a mistake, we are going to move on from that mistake as soon as we can. And Aaron Banks, as of right now, because, again, I don't know how good Aaron Banks can be simply in the Packers uniform because he hasn't been healthy. Right now, he's not healthy. He's dealing with a knee issue that it doesn't seem like we can for sure believe that he's going to be healthy all throughout the season. That is going to create even more problems because now you're going to have, once again, lack of consistency that Matt LaFleur was talking about. That consistency isn't just with play. It's also with having that same starting five out each and every week, and the Packers, it doesn't look like they're going to be able to have that even going into the season if Aaron Banks is not healthy and ready to go.
0: And another thing that frustrates me, and you alluded to it, but let's not forget, Jordan Love got popped against the Bears, right? The concussion. But he also, that was a free look. He had been getting banged up more than ever in that second half of the season. More than ever. Yeah. And so that's in the back of my mind, too, as you're playing and trying to figure out five guys who have never consistently played on the offensive line together. And who speaks continuity on the offensive line? I know you're like, hey, you can figure it out, you can shuffle. So one of the best right tackles in Packers history is Brian Bulaga. Yeah. And he'll join us today, later on. We'll get into this. He talks about continuity. There is zero continuity with injuries and the guys they're bringing in and the competition. It just leads me to believe that during the season they might be trying to figure this out on the go, and that's not a good thing to be doing.
1: And the thing that sucks is being a Packer fan my entire life, talking about the offensive line the reason why Brett Favre was able to be as great as he was is because he had a good offensive line. The reason why Aaron Rodgers was able to be as great as he was is because he had a good offensive line. The offensive line allows for teams to truly thrive, but more importantly, it allows for your quarterback to be that guy, to be that dude. And if quarterbacks have to be worried about getting pressure like we saw,
0: getting rid of the ball quicker on a quick time clock in their head,
1: it's just a whole other thing that we shouldn't have to be concerned about. We got to let Jordan Love be unleashed, and being unleashed, you got to have protection on the offensive line, something that the Packers are lacking right now.
0: Are you worried, or are we overreacting to the offensive line for the Green Bay Packers? 800-990-3776 is the Carbless Talk and Text line.
1: We're going based off what the energy that your head coach is putting out is the energy that we're reflecting right now. If the coach, if he had energy of confidence, like the D-line, he's been glowing about the D-line. He feels good. He feels good about the safety position. He's talking about having all three guys out there at one time. Like, he's been talking about the receiver.
0: The leadership from Zaire coming in, playing with Edgerrin Cooper, and those two talking about it. Again, he's going to answer questions about positions that need work. But like you said, as we played earlier, Matt LaFleur didn't feel confident. I didn't like the confidence that he had when talking about it. It left doubt of, like, there's going to be some creatures on the other side of the ball, and we're not ready for it is kind of what I heard.
1: Which is messed up because that can't be a good thing for the quarterback. I just don't want Jordan Love under duress, because if Jordan Love's under duress, this team isn't making the progress and taking the steps they need to, especially when you're talking about, I do believe this defense can be very good when Michael Parsons is out, but if they're not great, you need to make sure that offense is putting up as many points as possible, and it's hard to score when you can't run the ball. It's hard to score when you're under pressure nonstop and your quarterback's being moved off his spot every time that you get in the third and long.
0: Are we worrying too much? Well, I guess what? We're going to find out from Jason Wilde on the Yingling guest hotline, because Jason, usually if we're one way, he's either going to send us back to a safe zone or probably escalate us even further based off the information he gives us.
1: Well, I'm ready to be escalated to the moon on this one.
0: We'll see what he says. Jason Wilde joins Kyle and Brust across ESPN Wisconsin live from Left Sports Bar and Grill next.
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13: I would certainly hope that they would if I'm a Packers fan.
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14: Joining us on the Yuengling Guest Hotline, live from the Wisconsin State Fair, it is Kyle and Brust across ESPN Wisconsin, is Jason Wilde, host of Wilde and Tausch, 9 to noon across the various stations. Jason, what's going on?
15: How much, guys? How are you?
14: We're well. I think what's interesting is it's exciting to talk about, like, Matthew Golden, how he looks, and, you know, this, that, and the other thing. But then when you get to the offensive line, I don't know Seinfeld well. I know Jen, Gabe, and Chewy do it. Can you help maybe put into the, I'm stressed, yada, yada, or I'm freaking out? Like, where should Packer fans be with the offensive line?
15: Well, I definitely don't think you should be freaking out. That would be premature. Now, do I think that there's reason

0: for some apprehension? Sure. You would like to see Aaron Banks, who has made a number of trips to the bank from the Packers. You would like to see him doing more work in practice, for one, right? Two, you would like them to know who their right guard is going to be. And they've kind of bungled how they've used Anthony Belton in his first season and second training camp. Because last year in training camp, all he did was play tackle. And then they made him a starting guard without any work at guard in camp. And now, you know, he's been, at least temporarily and maybe permanently, surpassed by Jacob Monk at right guard. Oh. So, you know, now he's back to playing tackle, which he hasn't worked at tackle until recently. So
1: why didn't Jacob Monk get time at right guard when they were rotating last year or in the past?
0: No, I think that they basically played him at center. Like, they viewed him as a center. So, you know, I mean, he got a little bit, but certainly not sufficient to be ready there. And look, they're caught between a rock and a hard place, right? Because they love to talk about putting their best five out there. But at the same time, the more positions you work at, the less adept you are at each one. You may be able to do all of them okay, but you never become really good at one of them. They admitted it when it came to Jordan Morgan, right? I mean, Scooty Flatow said it. We probably didn't do him any favors. So I get it. I know it frustrates some fans, and I understand that frustration. But what I would say is, if I have to choose between the two of those, I would rather have my best five out there and try and help them figure out how to be better at their various positions than try and put a guy out there that's not as good as another guy that's on the bench, but they've worked at that specific position longer.
1: Are you shocked that this is a major conversation, specifically after I thought they talked about investing more in the offensive line after that 2024 ending against the Eagles?
0: Yeah, I mean, I guess they did invest, but I don't, you know, I trust my guy Ben Sorensen at Associated Bank to invest my money wisely and with minimal risk. I'm not a big investment guy. I'm not doing a lot of day trading. But it doesn't matter if you invest in the wrong things, right? Like, great. Hey, it's great that you invested, but this guy's not any good. Now, I'm not saying that Belton falls under that category. That would not be fair to Anthony Belton to say, okay, we know this guy's not any good. I don't think that's true. I think he's just been, you know, a little bit like Jordan Morgan, played out of position. And now they're trying to figure out how do we salvage this.
2: Hold on, Jason. I'm sorry about this. But you just said that you're playing out of position. But if he got drafted to be a tackle, and you already had Zach, formerly known as Tom, at right tackle, you drafted Jordan Morgan the year before, where in the hell were you going to play a second-round pick then? Like, what was the plan? You didn't draft the guy to be a backup in the second round, did they?
0: Well, there's been other second-round picks that didn't play right away. And, no, that's what Goody does, right? I mean, look, he was a left tackle in college. Ted Thompson, before this, did it all the time, too, right? Josh Sitton was a left tackle. TJ Lang was a left tackle. Brian Bulaga was a left tackle. So it has worked, but in this instance, anyway, it hasn't worked all that great, right? And that's a short-term view because, look, if you were grading the selection of Jacob Monk in the first 2 years, you would not grade that very high either. He hasn't played. Nope. And now he's in position to be a starter. So, you know, I would just say that I'm a big believer in if you're going to move guys around, you need to have evidence that they are capable of doing that. And then here's another example. Their starting center, Sean Ryan, was a 3-year starter at left tackle at UCLA. Mm-hmm. And then he never played tackle either, right? He always was at guard. And then suddenly they got into a pickle and they had to put him at center.
3: And luckily,

0: Luckily for them, he didn't completely suck at center. Yeah. And now they, like, have extended his contract. So, again, offensive line takes a while. But if you're going to try and play guys right away, and then you end up deciding, you know what, we might have a guy that's better than where we played this guy right away, then you end up doing some difficult juggling. Let's put it that way.
1: Jason, what's going on with Keyshawn Nixon? He went from running with the ones, and then I won't say he had a bad performance on that family night. He was on the bad end on some highlights. But then all of a sudden he goes to rotating with St. Juice to running with the twos. I'm sure he probably rotated today maybe with the ones again. But what's happening with Keyshawn Nixon?
0: Yeah, we got to be careful with how we report things on social media because and I just have given up on it. The accurate way to describe what's happened with Keyshawn Nixon is yesterday and today, he has spent one series with the number two defense each day, and Benjamin St. Juice, who they call Juice, that's his nickname,
2: Juice!
0: Has rotated in. But every other snap of the number one defense has been Keyshawn Nixon.
1: But you don't rotate. Do you rotate your starter guy? If he's a solidified starter, you don't rotate your number one guy, do you?
0: Yeah, I mean, again, I think that they're. I don't think it's a vote of confidence. Don't get me wrong. Mm-hmm. But let's make sure that we're not. And I'm not saying you're doing this, but I think when people see those tweets from practice, it maybe results in a stronger view.
2: It's the engagement game.
0: Like, right. Like, here's the thing. Like, did you see any subsequent tweets when Nixon was back with the ones the rest of practice?
1: No.
2: Well, yes, but it didn't get as much engagement.
0: Right. And so.
2: And to your point, Jason, then you get these aggregate accounts that have hundreds of thousands of followers that just put out Keyshawn Nixon playing with the twos. And then it becomes a bigger story.
0: Right. Which you guys don't. I've lost my zeal for social media, and I understand there's value to it, certain things, but a lot of times it creates inaccurate views. And so, to Kyle's point, I think it's important to acknowledge that he has been working at least one series each of the last 2 days with that group, which is definitely not a vote of confidence. At the same time, do I anticipate the Packers starting corners in Minnesota to be Benjamin St. Juice and Brandon Cisse against Jay Jettis and Addison and that crew? No, I don't. But, you know, I would also say that Keyshawn Nixon, for all his faults, what's that old song of, with all your faults, I love you still, he's still their best option, and he's been incredibly durable. Like, he doesn't miss
1: time. That's very true.
0: Like, you know, Carrington Valentine has now been sidelined for almost a week. He's not
1: going to
0: play in the game. And credit, I had a really nice conversation. First time I've talked to him one-on-one. I had a really nice conversation with Brandon Cisse today. Mm. And he's an impressive cat, man. Like, he's, you know, I was telling him that, you know, I've covered the team a long time, and there's been only a handful of guys that I can remember that came in as rookies and, like, really carried themselves as older than they actually were. Like, Randall Cobb was 20 when he got here, but you never would have known it, right? Greg Jennings, and he recognized, he's like, yeah, 18 and 85, like, he knew who they were. And I said, and I mean this as a compliment, like, you seem old compared to, I mean, he turned 21 on July 2nd.
1: Just fresh 21-year-old.
0: But I think it's important, given the situation he's been in, that you have a guy that's capable of being that mature. And, you know, I asked him if he thinks that's helped him. He talked about his dad and what an influence his dad is because he's worked two jobs his whole life. And he's always saying you could be better. Even as good of a day as you have, you'll be better tomorrow. And he really took that to heart. He's got an older brother who's kind of the same way. And so he said even when he talks to his dad after a practice, he's saying it before his dad can even say it. Like, yeah, but I got things I got to work on. I wasn't good enough at this or that. And so I just think that that's a great way to start out. And we'll see what ends up happening on September 13th. But I will admit, I went into training camp thinking, can a 20-year-old kid really start on opening day? And now I've come around to the possibility that not only could he start, but maybe he should start. We'll have to wait and see.
2: What about his performance on the field that stood out despite, you know, all the great things of his mindset?
0: Yeah, he's just steady. Like, I, and obviously you want the splash plays. He had an interception earlier in camp, but like St. Juice has had an interception. Jalen Simpson, who nobody really knows who he is, but he's one of the guys that I kind of root for. I really like him as a dude, and he's had a pretty challenging journey to his opportunity. He had a pick six today. That's like his third interception in camp. So, like, you know, Cissé has not had a ton of splash plays, but he also hasn't gotten cooked, right? And there's you, as much as you want to make a bunch of splash plays, I'll take the guy that doesn't have any interceptions but has barely allowed any completions. And I think that's what Cissé's basically been.
1: Jason, everybody was talking about Trace Mack, especially the guy to the left of me. Has Trace Mack gotten some folks off his back after his, was it 6-for-7 performance?
2: 6-for-7, Kyle.
1: And Friday. Family night.
0: Yeah, and 7-for-8 if you count the one that was wiped out by a penalty. I don't think so. I just think they haven't kicked much. Like, they didn't do kicks today.
2: Today, right? Yeah.
0: And then yesterday, he was 2-for-3 inside the Hudson Center, and doinked a 48-yarder off the right upright. And, oh, by the way, they're still not signaling whether the ball went through the uprights or not, even when we're inside the Hudson Center.
1: Are you hearing that, you know, anybody saying that, like, it seems like he has the right stuff, though? Like, they feel
2: you're
1: they
2: reaching
1: feel,
2: right now. You're reaching.
1: Listen, I feel I am a believer, and I believe in him more than
2: because
1: I believe
2: you have
1: in the
2: no
1: previous
2: choice.
1: Guy. Well, I'm just looking for some good news.
0: You're like Shabuzi. You just want some good news.
1: Is that one of his new songs?
0: It's one of his. You don't know. All I really need is a little good news. You've sung twice now.
1: No, all I know is everybody in the car getting tipsy. That's my jam.
0: Yeah, that's...
2: Car?
0: Same guy.
2: Bar.
0: Yeah, there you go.
2: Everybody.
0: He's got more songs than that. look, no one, what matters is when they go to Pittsburgh on Thursday, does he make the kicks or does he miss them? Like, who gives a damn if guys are saying, oh, he's got the right stuff? Yeah, lots of people have the right stuff, but then don't do their job well. Yeah. And look, I don't have anything against Trace Mack at all. I like the way he's handled himself. He's been very steady with his personality. He has not been uncomfortable in the limelight. He did have a good night at Lambeau Field. I would also add that all that stuff about the wins at the practice field versus Lambeau, in fairness, he went into Lambeau and he kicked it a heck of a lot better. So maybe there's something to that, right? I've been telling people not to panic. I said it's okay to be concerned, but don't panic. And I think that's a fair way to look at it. But at the same time, like, he's got to make the kicks in the games because that's the closest we're going to get to the pressure of games that actually count. And they're going to have three of them. I would bet that there's going to be some situations where, whether it's on Thursday night or the following week in Denver, where Matt LaFleur is going to have like a 3rd-and-2 from like the 30-yard line, and he's going to, whether it's Tyrod Taylor or whoever's at quarterback, he's going to have him run a shot play down the field. So if it's incomplete, they settle for a field goal. Or if it's 4th-and-1 from the 28, he's going to choose to kick it instead of going for it, because he wants to get as many chances for smack. And I would also add this. I've seen family night where they had the kickers kick like 10 in a row, and that can go sideways in a hurry. I thought the way they went about it for family night was really smart. And in fairness, that's more like what it happens in a game, right? I mean, there's never a game where he kicked 9 straight field goals on 9 straight snaps. So he handled it well, and now we'll see how he handles it moving forward.
2: Jason, we appreciate all the time and all the insight, and we'll talk to you Thursday.
0: All right, guys, I look forward to it. Take care. Be good.
2: That's Jason Wilde, host of Wilde and Tausch, 9 to noon across these various stations. But I do know this, if Trace Mack is missing kicks, Kyle's going to crawl in his bed under the covers, and it might be comfy, though, at least.
1: It will be comfy because you already know what it is. 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It's
2: starting to feel like the mayor of State Fair right now.
1: Yeah, there's a lot of people yelling our names.
2: Ben Bruss, Kyle Wallace, live from the Wisconsin State Fair. I got excited about the confidence that Luke Fickell's portraying, but I don't want anyone else to say anything that's going to get me too confident because I'm just not going to believe you. I'll tell you why next.
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2: Your fans look forward to from an offense this year?
3: Explosiveness. I think we're going to be explosive. Big plays down the field, big runs, big passes, all of it. And we're going to score a lot of points.
2: Nice.
0: Nice. That's kind of my reaction. Nice.
4: Nice.
0: You know why I say nice? Because this is where I temper back down, Kyle.
4: Cool.
0: What will we sold the first year?
4: The launch. You're going to score. We got the dairy raid.
0: The dairy raid. We're going to open it up. We're going to throw it downfield. We're going to do this. We're going to do that. And so when it comes to the Wisconsin Badgers, this is – I know you can change and change quickly in college football, but they couldn't score last year.
4: Couldn't score is an understatement.
0: How bad was it, Kyle?
4: It was pretty anemic. I mean, overall for the season, the Badgers averaged 12.8 points per game and only scored 154 points, but it gets worse. When you go into Big Ten to play, the Badgers scored a total of 81 points in Big Ten play last year. 81 points. They were shut out multiple times last season. But 81 points. This is the same organization. This is the same football program that dropped 83 in one game. Just let me put that in perspective.
0: Oh, shoot.
4: The Badgers in one game, the Wisconsin Badgers against Indiana years ago had more points in one game against the Indiana Hoosiers than what they had all season in Big Ten.
0: The Badgers in the Big Ten championship game against Nebraska.
4: They scored 13 points less, and they probably could have put it up, running up the score if they wanted to. And so, yes, that just shows you how bad the offense is. So, are they going to score points? Yes, but like you said, when you say score points, are you saying score more points than last year?
0: How many points is a lot of points?
4: Because averaging basically 9 points per game during Big Ten play last year is just atrocious, and that's why the program was so bad. That's why so many people were calling for the job of Luke Fickell last year. But it's a new year. Colton Joseph is a dynamic quarterback. He can throw, but more so than throwing, he can run as well, so he should be able to move the chains, keep drives going. So do I think the Badgers are going to score more this year? Heck yes, I do. Now, is it going to be enough for the Badgers to be really, really good? That's why you play the games on Saturdays, baby, and the first game on a Sunday.
0: Again, I get what Colton Joseph's saying here, right? Like, he's the quarterback. He's gonna say all the things that, you know, he's confident in, and I get that. But as a fan of the program, I just can't get behind him.
4: Oh, why not? I mean, you can only go up from here.
0: Play it again, C-Cat. Play it again.
2: Your fans look forward to from an offense this year?
0: Don't sell me.
3: Explosiveness. Ooh. I think we're going to be explosive. Big plays down the field, big runs, big passes, all of it. And we're going to score a lot of points.
2: Nice.
4: Big runs, big passes, lots of points.
0: The
4: launch that the Badgers were talking about when Luke Fickell first took over, it was delayed a couple years. You know how a lot of projects get delayed a couple years? The project of the launch got delayed a couple years, but let me tell you, it is heating up. It is back.
0: Is that for us?
4: Oh, okay, you can hand me mine.
0: Hey, thank you. We just got

0: some corn.
1: All right, we got corn on the cob. Who is this from? The Lions Club.
0: Lions Club in New Berlin.
1: Oh, shout out. That's a, what's up? I'm sure they're doing a lot of great things. Can't eat this on air.
0: No, we cannot. That would be tough.
1: But again, I am actually hopeful that the offense will be much better this year. I do think the Badgers.
0: Hold this stick of corn right now.
1: I do think the Badgers are going to be a better team this year. I don't know if it's going to yield better results in a sense of the team being better, like in a sense of I think he should stay around. But I do believe that Colton Joseph could be good.
0: He can only go up from here.
1: And he's not going to be a one-hit wonder, hopefully. Hopefully he'll be here more than one season.
0: Or he'll show out and go get paid more because we may not have the money to continue to pay players.
1: No, we got money now.
0: We'll see.
1: I was told we got money now, and
0: we'll
1: I trust Sean Eichhorst.
0: We'll see. Well, I don't know if Sean Eichhorst said that.
1: He didn't
0: Homer's
1: say that.
0: Been
1: no,
0: preaching it.
1: Homer's been preaching that. Because
0: of Ted Kellner.
1: I'm saying we're getting more money now, period. I trust Sean Eichhorst.
0: Okay, yeah. Well, I'm glad you put out the period there so we know what you're talking about.
1: Yes, sir.
0: Kyle hates the youth. We'll explain how next.
2: It. You're surviving Kyle and Brust.
3: That's what you're saying.
4: That's what I'm saying?
3: It's 100% what you're saying. Now, I disagree.
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0: 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There's food, there's drinks, there's games, there's private spaces. You got it all. Kyle Wallace, you were being a good Samaritan over the weekend, weren't you?
1: Sure was. I was volunteering at an event this weekend with my baby.
0: What happened?
1: Well, you know, it was a nice community event. You know, community resource fair down on the south side. And we were giving away backpacks and many other great goodies. And, you know, any kid that came to the table, we were providing them with backpacks, right?
0: Okay.
1: It came to the fair, going back to school.
0: Were you providing the backpacks?
1: I was in charge of getting, did I provide them for the event?
0: Well, I know you didn't provide anything.
1: I was in charge of the distribution of backpacks. And so when kids came to the table with their families, I said, oh, look at the cute little babies. How many backpacks y'all need? You need three. Here you go. 1, 2, 3. I see the kids. Anytime kids came to the table, I gave them a backpack. So there was this kid that came with his sister and another one of their siblings, and they asked for 3 backpacks. I said, yeah, make sure y'all sign in. Here go y'all backpacks. Y'all have a good day at school. I'm minding my business. The kid comes back and says, hey, I didn't get a backpack for my brother. I said, where's your brother at? I can give him a backpack. He said, oh, he's at home. I said, we can only give backpacks out to kids that are here because we have a limited number of backpacks. But he said,
0: small supplies last. Yeah, it's a disclaimer in many things.
1: He said, but my brother's at home. I said, well, again, this is for people here. Bring your brother here. And he said, okay, and he walked away. And then all of a sudden, I'm talking to other kids, getting people backpacks, paying attention to other stuff going on. And all of a sudden, out to my purview, I see a little kid come and go. And I look, I said, hey, bring that backpack back. I said, what are you doing? And I see the little girl who was running towards her brother who I just sent away. And I said, I told your brother that your sibling got to be here to get a backpack. And so she put the backpack down. And so then I thought it was over. But then what happens? Here comes the little teenager. He said, I need a backpack. I said, no, you're not getting a backpack. I already gave you a backpack. He said, that wasn't for me. That was for my other family. You didn't give me a backpack. I said, yes, I did. You're not getting a backpack. He said, well, I should be getting a backpack because I'm here. I said, no. I said, you just sent your sister over here to try to get a backpack, and you got to learn a lesson. In life, when you try to take stuff, you don't get rewarded. And so you would not be getting rewarded with a backpack.
0: Oh, Kyle, come on. Give the kid a backpack.
1: He said, so you're not going to give me a backpack? I said, no. He said, really? I said, no. You don't get rewarded for doing wrong in life. No, that's a life lesson. And then he said, well, I ain't going to say what he said after that, but trust me.
0: I don't want your...
1: I don't want your bleeping backpack anyways. Now, the old me would have probably said, then why your ass up over here asking for the backpack with your grown ass? But then I said, you know what? I'm not finna argue with a 16-year-old. I'm going to let you walk away. I stood my ground. I said, no, life lesson.
0: No, so you kept saying life lesson him as he walked away.
1: Life lesson.
0: And you're doing this in front of other families?
1: People, they should be applauding me for teaching that young man life lesson. He going to have to learn.
0: Did anybody come for a backpack ever again after they saw this man yelling?
1: Many people came for backpacks because they respected the rules of the law. I should be getting applauded for helping the future of America understand that if somebody tells you the rules and you break the rules, he lucky the police didn't come.
0: That's oh, lucky. Stop it.
1: I saw the police horse was there. I should have said, police.
0: Okay, you're a snitch now?
1: Not on no 16-year-old. Not on the little girl. The little girl was fine. But she sent her little, he sent his little sister over there trying to take a backpack, to steal a backpack, not ask for one. Steal. I said, you tried to see
0: did
1: your
0: baby
1: little...
0: girl volunteer?
1: She was sitting right next to me. She hit my leg. Kyle. I said, baby, no. They need to know.
0: She was trying to tell you to give a backpack away?
1: No, she wasn't out. She wasn't going to get a backpack away. She know damn
0: she
1: well.
0: She was just trying to temper you yelling in front of a very great event.
1: She claimed I argued. And then we got home. She said, did you tell your mom? Because I was on the phone with my mom. Did you tell her you argued with a kid? I said, no. I said, shh. I didn't argue with no kid. But my mom understood.
0: See, Kat, does it sound like you argued with a kid?
1: I didn't argue with you.
2: It's a back and forth. They got stupid with one another.
1: No, I was telling the kid.
0: Life lessons.
1: I was
0: Life

0: life lessons.
1: See, like, I should be getting praise right now for being a great mentor. I told a kid, instead of giving these kids,
0: why wouldn't you say, like, hey, like, you know, FaceTime your brother. If he picks up and I see him, like, I'll get you. You know what I mean? Like, it's about, like, you give it to the kids. Why do you have to? You went on a power trip over backpacks for the community.
1: Rules are rules. And if I give one backpack to somebody who's not here,
0: nobody's,
1: it's a slippery. Let me tell you. So I'm sitting here working the table.
0: You went on a power trip. The way you're standing up right now, they're chest out over backpacks for the community.
1: Some woman came up, said, "Hey, my grandson, he's not here. Can I get a backpack for him?" I said, "Ma'am, we have limited supply, so I can't do it." And she said, "Oh." And so then another woman came. She signed up. She said, "Should I put my son's name down here?" And this was for the food. And we said, "Yeah." So then the other lady said, "Wait a minute. I just want to ask you something. Her son wasn't here, but you allowed for them to do that." I said, "Whoa, they didn't ask for a backpack, ma'am. These backpacks were hot commodities, man. They were high. I had to shoo a lot of people away."
0: You were in control. No, and it was Kyle's ship.
1: No, I wanted to make sure that the kids that came out to the community event at the park, that they were going to get a backpack. Because eventually what happened? People came up.
0: Did Kyle do the right thing? 800-990-3776. Should he have given the kid a backpack for his brother? Or should have you stood by the rules of engagement at a community event giving out backpacks?
1: You asked the wrong question. Should we be praising Kyle as much as we has been not praising Kyle as much as he should for doing the right thing? 800-990-3776. That's what it should be. Y'all should be thanking me. Y'all complain about these kids all the time. See, y'all afraid to talk to them like I do. I keep it 100 with these kids.
0: I got a text that says, "Kyle did the right thing. Good on you, Kyle. Bump them kids as well on the car was talking to
1: Bump them kids. Look, but can you imagine my email?
0: Bump them kids.
1: Now, here's the thing. Because you know me, I can spaz out a little bit. When that little girl came to try to grab the bag, she ran so quick. She grabbed it and tried to run. I said, "Hey." And I got it, and I saw where she
0: you
1: was.
0: You grabbed the bag?
1: No, she put it back. And I yelled at her. She put it back.
0: And I thought you weren't arguing, and you're yelling at little children?
1: I said, "Hey, come here. And I could tell where she was running because I saw her brother with his little hands on his hips just looking and waiting. And I said, "Oh, I see him. I said, "I told your brother that you couldn't get a backpack."
0: Did she start crying?
1: No, she didn't. No, she was a G. I ain't going to lie to you. She wasn't phased at all. She thought she was going to get away with it, but not under my watch. So, yeah, I'm big on teaching life lessons to kids. I'd be damned if I tell you can't do something and you come back and try to do it. You sent your little sister to steal a backpack?
0: I know damn well they didn't have a brother at home. Ben is too naive.
1: Hell yeah.
0: Probably true.
1: It was some good stuff in that bag.
0: Don chimes in. Kyle's 100% right and deserves a medal. Here's your medal. A high five. Good job, Kyle.
1: I take it. I did the right thing. We got to teach these kids young.
0: And I love when these come in. For once, I agree with Kyle. Because our church has a backpack giveaway, and people will always try and get extras when our kids are not there. Kyle, you did the right thing, minus the arguing back and forth.
1: Well, here's the thing.
0: So you don't agree with him completely.
1: You got to let the kid know. You can't just tell him no without telling him why.
0: Praise Kyle on the Carbus Talking Text
1: line. You got to tell him. You got to
0: tell him. James IV, praise. He did the right thing.
1: Praise me.
0: Praise Kyle.
1: Uplift me. I did the right
0: thing. Won't he do it?
1: I sure did. I sure told that kid, this is a life lesson. You don't get rewarded for not doing the right thing.
0: If you're on the line and want to praise Kyle, you can stay there because it's only going to be a 2 short minutes that we're back.
1: Hopefully ain't nobody daddy calling.
0: Oh, you're scared? Scared of the daddy of the kids? Real tough, aren't you, on this microphone?
1: I was prepared for a fight just in case. They said, "I'm going to tell my daddy."
0: We're back in 2 minutes with the Good Samaritan of the Year, Kyle Walls.
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0: 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Milwaukee Brewers are coming off a win of their weekend series against the Twins. They won that in walk-off fashion yesterday after Jake Bowers knocked in Bryce Turing with an RBI single in the bottom of the 11th inning. That improves the Crew to now an MLB best 74-44 on the season, 3 games ahead of the Braves and 4 games ahead of the Dodgers for the top spot in the National League. Though, despite holding the best record in baseball for a little over a week now, the Brewers are still just 5.5 games ahead of the Cubs in the NL Central standings. So Milwaukee now heads out to SoCal for an important 7-game road trip this week, first visiting the Padres, also in the NL wildcard race, and then the defending champion Dodgers out in L.A. Stay tuned right here on Madison's Home of the Brewers. They push to repeat as NL Central champs and secure home field advantage throughout the playoffs for the 2nd year in a row. Tonight, Logan Henderson will start for the Crew versus the Pods. First pitch is at 8:40 p.m. Central Time. Pre-game starts a little after 8 right here on 1.5 ESPN.
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2: I'm sorry. You are not serious about winning football games and winning a Super Bowl and going deep into the playoffs if you don't have a kicker.
1: Molly Brown.
3: You should be going further than getting a 7 seed and not winning a playoff game. That is a fact. You should be getting further with this team that you have.
1: Welcome to Wisconsin's Afternoon Hangout.
2: BS say that Jordan loves the 10th best quarterback.
3: I'm not feeding into you talking about something that has nothing to do with what we're talking about.
2: It does have something to do
3: with
2: for
3: it.
2: Best quarterback.
3: But I literally agreed with you. But here's the thing. Yeah. I agreed with you saying that Jordan Love is the one holding them back.
2: Yes.
3: Move on.
2: All right. So.
3: Okay.
2: All right.
3: Thank you.
2: You're feisty today.
3: I'm just telling you.
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4: It's good to hear you're still a positive person after working with Jim for as long as you have.
1: Alongside Molly Brown, here's Jim Rutledge.

0: Welcome into Molly and Jim. I am not joined by Jim Rutledge today. He is out for this entire week. So we've got a cast and crew filling in for Jim today and this week. So today, I am delighted to be joined by Mr. Alex Strofe. My goodness. Hello. Welcome in, Strofe. How are you?
1: What's up, sister? Good to see you. Happy Monday.
0: Sister, I think this might be the first time that I've actually seen you and talked to you since, like, you got engaged.
1: Oh, wow. It's been 6 months, so yeah, that's no big deal. Good to see you regardless. Definitely no hard feelings about that. I'm not mad about it. Everything's good. I'm happy to report 6 months later I am still engaged.
0: Perfect.
1: Still planning to get married in about 10 months. I'm trying to think what else is new with me. That's probably about the max level of excitement this calendar. I don't have a ton else, but good to see you nonetheless.
0: Wait, do we have a date picked out?
1: Yeah, we do.
0: Oh. Yeah. Oh.
1: Early June. Hope the weather's okay.
0: Okay. Is Riley invited?
1: Riley, not on my list. Sorry, Riley.
0: Is Molly invited?
1: Molly, not currently on my list.
0: What?
1: Maybe he'll work your way up this week.
0: What?
1: I have not finalized the list, right? So
0: okay.
1: Here's the thing, man. So you obviously got married a couple years back, but like you had just barely...
0: In like 2 days. I am a person that does not remember my wedding anniversary. I got married at a courthouse. So like, did it really count? You know what I mean?
1: Well, of course it counted, yes. Like, legally, it all counts the same.
0: Yes.
1: Now, your bank account in a much better shape doing it that way than I'm doing it. But, so, you were barely in the company and you did the courthouse route, so obviously you didn't really need to invite anybody. But as somebody that has worked for this company for, at that point, it'll be 6.5 years, and in two different cities, you really struggle with, like, what's the line of demarcation, man?
0: For sure.
1: Who makes the cut? Who misses the cut? I've got people that will leave unnamed who have called me, like, a couple times over the course of the last 6 months, clearly just trying to get the invite.
0: That's crazy.
1: Sure. No, yeah. It happens. So, yeah, we'll see what happens, Molly. If you want to come, you can come. I mean...
0: You know what? It's probably one of those things where I just want to be invited,
1: sure.
0: But I will probably say no, just because I'm not really a wedding person. I know you are, like, the ultimate wedding guy. Like, I remember when you were back here in Madison, you loved going to weddings, like, almost every weekend. I feel like you love to have a Coors Light here and there. Like, you're big into that world where
1: Molly, simply, I just like to party.
0: You exactly. Know, you like to dance, party. Too.
1: Yeah,
0: you like to get a little crazy.
1: Yeah.
0: So for me, if you just invite me, but just know that I'm going to say no, I just want to get, like, the invite just so I feel invited. You know what I mean?
1: Yeah, that's fair.
0: I'm not begging for an invite, though. So.
1: Okay, it definitely does not sound that way. Not whatsoever. No, definitely not. I won't.
0: Now, if you're going to invite, like, 300 people and I'm not on the list, I'll be slightly offended.
1: No, what? 175.
0: Holy crap. That's still a lot of people.
1: Yeah, but it adds up quick, man. Like, I have a big family. She's got a big family.
0: Okay.
1: That's 100 people right there. So... or just under 100 people right there. So, yeah, we've had some decisions to make. Like I said, we're about to send out the save the dates. And those don't go to everybody, right? That goes to, like, out-of-towners, the bridal party, which we have determined, and, like, a couple close friends. Not everybody gets to save the date. And then we'll eventually have to finalize who gets the wedding invites, which is, like, 6 months before. So, turn of the calendar year will dictate that.
0: You've got about
1: 4 months to make a really good case.
0: How many groomsmen do you have?
1: I have 6.
0: Holy Toledo.
1: Is that a lot?
0: To me it is. Like, I don't even have 6 friends, so yeah, that's a lot. You think I'm kidding?
1: I'll be a bridesmaid. If you do, like, a renewal of the vows in 5 years next year, yeah, and you need a bridesmaid, I will happily wear a wedding dress, or not a wedding dress, a bridesmaid dress. I can wear a wedding dress too, whatever you need. But I'm happy to join. Yeah.
0: Okay.
1: No, I mean, like, so it's my brother, my stepbrother, my lifelong best friend. That's 3 of them. And then two college roommates and then, like, a good friend in adulthood. Those are 6.
0: Okay.
1: So it adds up quick, man. Everything adds up quick. Dinners add up quick. The venue costs adds up quick. Vendors add up quick. Guest list. Everything adds up quick. Wedding planning is not all it's cracked up to be. All right, I'll tell you that right up front. Now, thankfully, I am marrying a total type A individual. I'm very much type B, right? You know me. I'm unorganized. Your desk used to be next to mine back in the day. It was very messy all the time. I'm a type B guy, not a type A guy. And thankfully, I'm marrying somebody that's like, I got this. Alex, I got this in the bag. I'm going to take care of this, and this. She might show me something once in a while and just like, do you like this? And of course, the answer is always, of course I like that. It looks great.
0: Yeah, do you like it? Of course I do.
1: Yeah, of course I like it. It looks awesome. And then she goes, yeah, that's going to be an extra X thousand dollars. And I go, yeah, wonderful. Can't wait. I'll figure it out. Might need to take out a personal loan, but we'll be fine.
0: So wait, okay, wait. This actually, like, because I have a wedding coming up in 2 months for my cousin. We used to be very close, like, growing up. Now, like, obviously, like, as you get older, you grow apart, whatever. But still close enough to be able to get invited. Apparently closer than you and I are because I got invited to her wedding. But it's fine, nonetheless. But,
1: don't
0: like,
1: sound better at all.
0: No, not at all. How much are you expected to give to somebody for a wedding? Because, like, is it, like, my kind of rule has always been, like, $50 per person.
1: No.
0: Double that. $100 each person?
1: Yeah, definitely. We give, so as a couple, when me and my fiance go to a wedding, we give $200. And sometimes that seemed on the low end.
0: Okay.
1: So $50 a person would definitely be on, because plates are like, when you talk about plates and booze packages, you're talking like $85 a person. So you at least want to, I mean, it depends on the venue too, right? Like ours is a little bit less than that, but I mean, you're talking about, yeah, you want to cover your plate typically.
0: Insane. I'm not here to like pay for your wedding.
1: No, you're paying for yourself.
0: Like, that's insane.
1: I'm not disagreeing with you. Wedding culture is out of control, but I'm gonna have one anyway.
0: You know what, Trump? Don't invite me to your wedding because I don't want to give you $200, but
1: I understand. Yeah, I don't blame you. Yeah, they're very expensive. Thankfully, I am done with weddings for the year until my brother gets married in November, which I guess I can go ahead and go out of my way to attend that one.
0: Okay. Brandon Bob on the ESPN Madison YouTube stream chimes in. He says, why does Alex look like he is in the booking room of the Milwaukee jail? You kind of do.
1: Well, I'm happy to report I am not there. I don't know
0: not
1: that they
0: yet.
1: Have headphones and microphones there. Not yet. Jeez. I guess that's just the design of this room. So they have like audio pads behind me, so it muffles the sound a little bit. But it does kind of look like a jail room. We might want to like... Does anybody have any floral designs around here?
0: There's like that WTMJ sign thingy that you got in there.
1: That's confusing because this is ESPN Madison, not WTMJ. Yeah. So just deal with it, Bob.
0: He also says, I don't need an invitation. I'll just crash that wedding. So there you go.
1: I actually believe that from him. Yeah, I assume that's Robin Madison we're referring to.
0: I believe that is his YouTube alias, but I'm honestly not sure.
2: It is.
0: Okay yeah, perfect.
1: That makes sense.
0: Well, because there's somebody else that always chimes in too, Burnt Brat. And I get those two confused.
1: Oh, that's Tim in Oregon. Learn your audience that, Molly. Come
0: how do
1: on.
0: You know that?
1: Because I care about our fans.
0: I do
1: care
0: too, but like, how do you know that? He's never once said that he is Burnt Brat.
1: I think it's Burnt Brat. Actually, I don't. Maybe you're right. Maybe it is Burnt Brat. I always thought it was Burnt Brat, but you're totally right. It's probably Burnt Brat, given that it's a Wisconsin.
0: We're in Wisconsin.
1: Anyway, it's Tim in Oregon. Yes. Because
0: Oregon.
1: I spent years learning. I'm not a Madisonian these days. I've spent years learning how people text versus how they YouTube, and it is a fascinating dynamic to me. My brain is weird. That is ultimately what we've landed on.
0: Okay. So I did not want to talk about your wedding. I actually had no idea that was going to happen. But
1: Time out. You shouldn't say you didn't want to talk about it, given that you're the one that brought it
0: okay,
1: up.
0: Okay, it's not that I didn't. I wanted to talk about it once it got brought up. I don't even remember how it got brought up and how we got here. However, I was not planning to talk about your wedding. I was planning to talk about family night. Did you watch Packers family night on Friday night?
1: Not 1 second, no. I've read some things. I've seen a little bit of the clippings on social media, but no, I've gone to family night maybe 3 times.
0: Okay.
1: But it's never really that entertaining. The most entertaining parts are usually the quarterbacks throwing long balls into the nets.
0: Yep.
1: And then a little bit of the 11-on-11, which my understanding, it was not pretty this year. It was not a pretty.
0: Oh.
1: It was not a pretty period of 11-on-11s, which it sounds like today's practice was the same thing. It sounds like the offense got beat up pretty good at practice today. But, family night, it's more about the optics, right? Like the spectacle.
0: The oohs and the ahs.
1: Bingo.
0: And, yeah.
1: It's the spectacle of the fireworks show and the little kids. And, like, I think the highlight of family night this year was there was a high school kid that was able to catch a total of 5 balls via punt. Right, so he caught, and he was able to hang on to all 5, and then the 6th made him drop all the other balls. I think that was like the biggest highlight of family night, which has nothing to do with the Packers.
0: Right. Well, that was the thing last year too, because it was a kid from Waupun. Remember?
1: Yes, I do remember.
0: Where he returned it or something?
1: Kyle and Brust.
0: Yes,
1: we had him on. Yeah, yeah. I think he did something similar. I don't know that he got up to five because he was a small child, if memory serves.
0: Yes, he was.
1: Which seems like a bad idea to put small children back, because those balls don't feel nice, I would guess.
0: No, they don't feel nice. Yeah, he was like 12 years old.
1: My daughter's a gutter, Molly.
0: I didn't say it. You did. Yeah, he was like 12 years old because he's one of my stepson's like good friends. So you know more about family night than I do. So let's just like walk it back. What are some of the big things that have happened? Like Trace Mack, that's probably the biggest question that I had going into it. And I even asked Jason Wilde when he joined our show before heading over to family night on Friday last week. Like my question was, how many kicks does Trace Mack need to miss at tonight's Friday night's family night in order for the Packers to bring in another kicker come Monday morning? Because the whole story last week was obviously Trace Mack is not doing too hot. He's 8 for 13 or whatever the number was. And then Brian Gutekunst says that, yeah, we might bring in a second kicker. Like, and Jason, quite honestly, when maybe I misinterpreted, but when we talked to him on Friday, I just felt like he was kind of like, I don't know if there's really a number that he needs to miss in order for them to bring somebody in.
1: No, there's not, because he's been anointed since April as their guy, right? And as I understand your question, I understand your point from Friday, because the most frustrating part of how they've handled this is there's nothing random. There's no additional pressure. There's no veteran to help them through some of the woes of becoming an NFL kicker. We can all go ahead and accept, and we should have weeks ago, that Trace Mack's the kicker at least to start the 2026 season for the Packers. But they have gone out of their way, Green Bay has, to make sure he has the job and has no doubts that it is his job, right? Because they cut Lucas Haversick the day before training camp. They cut Brandon McManus early on. They signed that overseas kicker, and then he never even made it to Green Bay by the time they cut him. Lenny Craig was his name last week or 2 weeks ago. So Smack went 6 for 7 on Sunday night, on Friday night. So it was actually an impressive showing from him. Only missed a 51-yarder.
0: Okay.
1: And he called it a confidence builder, which, again, that's a good sign. The better sign for me, though, Molly, is that there was actually a referee on the field signaling whether it was good or not. Like, the fact that they have babied this guy is the frustrating part to me. Not the fact that he's struggling in early August, okay? Struggle in early August, man, right? You're adjusting. You could be tweaking things. You have a backup long snapper. Do what you got to do. If you have problems or you need to make adjustments or you're just like, you're in the middle of the learning curve, that's one thing. But then to go ahead and baby this guy that you spent a draft pick on and have made every excuse in the book for by getting rid of all the competition, now you're asking referees not to signal whether or not it's good. Like, just don't baby the kid. He's your kicker. Then treat him like your kicker. Because Mason Crosby wasn't treated like a baby. Yep. Ryan Longwell wasn't treated like a baby. Don't treat Trey Smack like a baby, because come week one in Minnesota, as we all know, not an easy environment to start your NFL career in. I don't want him going out there cracking under the first, example of pressure he faces. Now, family night, I guess, a little bit of pressure because it's a full stadium of 60,000 fans. But, like, it's a practice. So,
0: right. Yeah,
1: great. You win 6 for 7. That's awesome. We'll see how he does Thursday in Pittsburgh, which I know we'll talk more about when I join you on Thursday. Mm-hmm. But it all comes down to how he does come week one.
0: Do you think they're babying him more because he's a draft pick?
2: Summer at the ballpark. There's nothing like it. 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
1: It's okay, you're making an adjustment. It's your first time in the big leagues. You're dealing with all other sorts of stuff, right? I mentioned the backup long snapper with Matt Orzech hurt right now. So the guy that's going to be snapping his hold of the ball isn't even snapping his hold
2: of
1: the ball right now. Yeah, that sucks. Hopefully it doesn't lead to mishaps come week one. But, yeah, he's more so maybe – and you said stuck with him. I don't think it's stuck with him. I think they're committed to him. They are committed to him, right? Otherwise, they would have kept Lucas Haversick or kept Brandon McManus and said, this is a full-out competition. It's anybody's job. We just needed to get a new guy after what we saw go wrong in Chicago. So they went ahead and not – they didn't do that approach, right? They drafted him, cut McManus, cut Haversick. It's your job, kid. And I think it's probably, okay, there's a little bit of a learning curve coming from college to the NFL.
2: Yep.
1: But that's probably why they're treating him with kid gloves. Now, maybe the kid gloves are off. It was a one-week thing. All excuses are out the window now with preseason game number one just a couple of days away. But last week was problematic to me because you can't approach a referee and say, hey, don't signal. Like, what are we
2: so
1: talking
2: embarrassing.
1: About? Here?
2: So embarrassing.
1: Are they going to give him a mulligan in Pittsburgh on Thursday? He biffs it right? Or is Matt LaFleur going to go, hold on, mulligan, run that one? Yeah. Like, that's not how this works. So I don't know what we're doing here. That was the problem to me. But Friday, actually, an encouraging sign for him.
2: We'll continue to talk about the kicking situation up in Green Bay, as well as another position group that is quite concerning to me on the other side. But first, I want to tell you about my friends over at Carbon World Health. And you guys know that I have been loving my results from all my hydrofacials that I get over there every single month. I think I'm about due for one either this week or the next week. 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But my skin is absolutely glowing. 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They've also got their location on the west side, too. So if you're looking to get red light therapy, cryotherapy, and all the different things you can get done there, head over to Carbon World Health.
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0: alongside Alex Strope. Well, not really alongside you because you're in a jail cell in Milwaukee. Just kidding. You're in our studios in Milwaukee, and I'm here in the Everlight Solar Studios. But happy to have Strope join us today as Jim is out on vacation. We were just talking about the kicking situation in Green Bay. Strope, you sound pretty riled up about Trace Mack and just how he's doing, but also a little bit reassured with how he did during family night. But the other position that I was talking about as we headed into break, offensive line. I am concerned. All right. Like,
1: why is that?
0: This just feels, it feels very just plug and play. Like last year, I think we kind of went through that, especially it was very much like plug and play. And okay, how are we going to shift this? Cause this guy's hurt and how are we going to do this? And I understand injuries happen. So of course you got to be a little shifty with things, but it just feels like the depth hasn't been there either. And I don't think it really was last year. I mean, you think about like Jacob Monk. Dude's been on the roster for like 3 years and he's never even played. That part's concerning to me. There's the lack of like, what's going to happen with Aaron Banks? I feel like he's injured all the time. I mean, I heard Jason Wilde and Brian Bulaga last week talking about how he might get the big red Lamborghini like treatment this season, where he hasn't even earned that treatment. There's just a lot of concern there for me. Maybe talk me off the ledge here, but I'm just worried that the key piece of this offense that we need to be good is the offensive line. And that is for Jordan Love. That's for Josh Jacobs. And I'm concerned that if that's not, you know, firing on all cylinders at the beginning of the season, I'm getting a little worried.
1: Yeah, I don't think that part's unfounded, right? Like, I totally agree with you in terms of the Packers offense will go as the offensive line allows it to. Now, I'm actually more encouraged about the offensive line than, say, worried about it than I was a year ago at the end of last year. Because to your point, it was very plug and play at the end. Elton Jenkins gets moved to center. He goes down to the season-ending injury, and they go, what now? So they move Sean Ryan from right guard. They plug in a tackle they drafted in the second round at right guard, and they kind of just roll into the playoffs. Roll might not even be the right word. Limp into the playoffs.
0: Yes.
1: With that new set. Now, Sean Ryan was a revelation at center. That's why they brought him back this offseason. So I'm really not that worried, and here's why. I think from left to right, you expected four of the five to be there, and Jordan Morgan, Aaron Banks, Sean Ryan.
0: But Jordan Morgan, forgot about him. Forgot that you existed. Like,
1: Having a good camp.
0: Okay, compared to who? Lucas Van Ness? Like, what's he going up against?
1: Yeah, two first-round picks. I mean, you're going to take it. No, I am encouraged by him, number one, because of what Joe Thomas has had to say about him all offseason. Anytime Joe Thomas has joined us on whatever show here on ESPN,

0: Gonsolin throughout the course of the last couple months. He said, yeah, the footwork's there. He looks like a left tackle. This has always been a guy who said, I'm a left tackle. The day he was drafted said, I'm a left tackle. And then they played him at right guard. You know, it never really
1: fair.
0: Made it never really made
1: fair.
0: Any sense. He looked good in last preseason at left tackle. Now, again, it's preseason, so do with that what you will. We'll know come week one against a good Minnesota defense just how good he is at left tackle. But really not worried about Jordan Morgan at left tackle. Aaron Banks, of course, is a question mark at left guard. Sean Ryan, you feel good enough about at center.
1: But has Sean Ryan been playing a ton of center, or has he been...
0: No, he's been center, yeah.
1: Right?
0: All center.
1: Okay, so even in training camp? Because I feel like I heard Wilde saying that he was filling in for, like, long snapper and...
0: Oh, he was filling in for long snapper until they signed another one.
1: Okay.
0: Because right at the beginning of camp, they only had Orzek, and Orzek hasn't practiced yet. So he was the emergency backup long snapper, but all center otherwise. And then... So right guard is really the position that we need to focus on, right? Because we thought we knew who the five was going to be. We thought it would be Anthony Belton at right guard, last year's second-round pick. Seemingly, it's not him right now. It's who you just referenced was Jacob Monk, who's entering his third year in the league. They always thought he was an interior guy, probably a center. But to go back to last year, when Elgton Jenkins went down, they didn't put Jacob Monk at center. Now he seemingly is the starter at right guard. But I view that as an encouraging sign, not a discouraging sign, because this is a guy who's effectively had a double red shirt the first 2 years of his NFL career just to get versatility under his belt. And if he's beating out a guy who started, I think, like 10 or 11 games in Anthony Belton at right guard this early in camp, that means they view that as an upgrade. That's a good thing, not a bad thing, because the guy who started a bunch of games for you last year in his rookie season and was your most productive rookie, all things considered, last year... If Jacob Monk's beating him out, I view that as a positive, not a negative, because Anthony Belton still has the ability to play right guard, but I think they're now viewing him as more of their swing tackle, but has the ability to play right guard. So Belton probably just your versatile sixth lineman, or Jacob Monk, if he does end up winning this job, I think that's ultimately a good thing. I'm really not that concerned about that position.
1: So on a scale of 1 to 10, how concerned are you? 10 is I'm freaking out. Yeah. 1 is meh, nothing.
0: It's probably like a 4 because the depth still isn't great. Right, I mean, beside those six guys I've just mentioned, Zach Bacco Bowele, which I'm going to get, ZBB, I'm going to get used to that at some point.
1: ZBB,
0: right? I like that. ZBach at right tackle, right? Like, he's your best offensive lineman. As long as he's healthy, you really don't have concerns. I don't feel that worried about Jordan Morgan. I have to be honest with you. I know he's been a big talking point all offseason. He's probably like the one I'm the second least worried about behind ZBB.
1: That's crazy.
0: He's a left tackle. Like, I'm just not worried about him. If he goes down, then I'm worried because who's your left tackle? Maybe it's Anthony Belton. Maybe it's Dalton Kennard, who they traded for. The depth is still a concern to me. But when it comes to the starting five, I actually feel pretty good. I think they're going to be able to keep Jordan Love upright. And it seems like they believe it's an improvement from a year ago. So that's a win in my book.
1: I'm at like a 7 or 8. Like, I am concerned. And again, for all the reasons that I said before, there's the lack of depth. It feels like an entire new offensive line to me. Even though I know you still have Zach Zeebach and you got Sean Ryan, you have a couple pieces, but it still just feels like what if we still had Elgton Jenkins? How much better would I feel? What if we still had Rashid Walker? Where I'm not saying, like, I was, don't get me wrong, I was pissed at Rashid Walker by the end of the season. When you have how many false starts and all the different calls that they had, my God, it was disgusting. But, like, it still would feel just a touch better if you had somebody with a little bit more experience on this line, just to kind of make it feel just a little bit more secure. But I do want to continue having this conversation with a former offensive lineman in Mark Tauscher, and we'll do that next on Molly and Jim.
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2: 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How was your vacation?
11: Well, if you listened to the show this morning, everything outside of the kayaking was great. The trip was great. Had a great time with the family. Ready to get back to work. Football season's here, so awesome trip, but ready to be back.
2: Did I hear that you capsized in a kayak?
11: Twice, yeah.
2: Twice?
12: How does that happen twice, Tausch?
11: Well, Strophy, if the boat flips over in the middle of the sea, there was some weight distribution issues that we had, and then there was a rogue boater that I think saw us out there and thought this might be fun to see if we can't rock the boat a little bit. Once that boat rocked, it was capsized city for Eleanor and myself.
12: I like that you gave me the Torian Prince treatment when he was at Baylor and somebody asked him how a rebound happened and he explained a rebound. That's what you just did with capsizing, and I appreciated that.
11: No, I went into more detail than that.

0: that. But yeah, I mean, like, are you really like that questioning and surprised that it could happen to me?
1: Well, I didn't hear the story this morning, and I guess you're an athlete, dude. Like, I figured you'd have that thing under control.
0: Hey, we did 5 miles. I only flipped twice. I think that's pretty good.
1: That's a heck of a workout.
0: All in all. Yeah, that was a lot more than I bargained for, by far. But I'm here. I'm back. And I'll say this, Strophy. The hardest part, you capsized, get back in the boat in the middle of the sea. That was not easy. The capsizing is easy. It's getting back on the boat to capsize a second time that is tricky.
2: Well, how did you get back in? Like, how deep is the water that you're in? Are you able to touch?
0: Oh, it's deep. Oh, no. God.
2: Okay.
0: No, the Adriatic is a deep old sea. My guy Axel, who is our guide, I guess.
1: Great.
0: If it wasn't for him, it would have been big trouble for old T. I'm not sure I'd be talking to you right now if we didn't have Axel with us.
2: That's crazy.
1: Shout out to Axel for saving us as Tashi joins us here on Molly and Jim. So, Tashi, we were just talking about the Packers offensive line. I know you and Jason spent some time on it this morning. But talk to me about what's going on at right guard. Because now it seems like Jacob Monk, the likely in line to be the starter this season. I actually view that as an encouraging sign, all things considered, for this group, given that this is a guy who effectively had two redshirt seasons in Green Bay and has now leapfrogged last year's second-round pick, Anthony Belton, who started the second half of the season. I think this is probably a good thing, all in all, for the Packers offensive line. You with me?
0: So why would you say it's a good thing when you gave a rookie 700-800 reps at a spot and then you decide to replace him with someone else? I think your overall point on having the group be better, I understand that. But you're looking for the big jump from year one to year two. That's where all the players, you want to see that big leap. And I was really expecting Anthony Belton to take that. Do I think he's better suited to play tackle? I do. Mm-hmm. I think that part of it is probably smart. But I also would love to see him sit in there and compete. And when you have a rookie and then you have Monk, it looks as if those are going to be your two guys fighting it out for that spot.
2: Tosh, how concerned are you for the offensive line? Like, I mean, there's obviously the kicking situation to be concerned. And then in my mind, the offensive line is a little bit more concerning. Which one do you kind of care/ are more concerned about?
0: Well, I mean, obviously I watch a lot more O-line. That's where my eyes always go.
2: Mm-hmm.
0: And the fact that the group struggled as much as it did last year. And yes, there's concerns. Obviously right guard, they're battling out. Our left guard hasn't practiced in an 11-on-11 situation. We're paying him a lot of money.
2: Yep.
0: That's a concern. Jordan Morgan has not played consistently out of 11. We don't know what he's going to be all about. So there's a lot of question marks. And let's be honest. Skill guys, we signed up. Everybody's got their role. Everybody's fired up about it. If the O-line isn't better, I don't see the results changing that much. I think we'll be a 7-6-7 seed. That's where we'll be. That group needs to play better. They're trying. They're going to do different things. Guys are going to have to elevate. Jordan Morgan's going to have to be a good left tackle. And if all of those things come into play, this team can be really good, but that's a lot of question marks.
2: I was gonna say, that's a lot of what ifs.
0: A lot of what ifs. So, yeah, I understand everybody's, I don't want to say obsession, but the kicking spot's important. It wins and loses games. And you have a young player that you're putting all your eggs in that basket. So I get why there's so much coverage of it. It's important. But there's five guys on that O-line, and they have not gotten anything figured out yet, and they're 2 weeks into camp.
1: Yeah, I think the obsession is because we've been on this crap kicker carousel for four seasons, right? I mean, it's just something that's been a bugaboo again and again and again and again for the last 4 years, where Green Bay is typically a place where offensive line thrives. And last season, there were certainly some struggles, but it wasn't the end of the world come the season despite the losing streak to end the year. It seemed like they kind of, you know, scotch taped that thing together, Tashi, and they just got it to work. Now, they do have a new left
0: Strophy,
1: tackle. They're going to have a new right guard.
0: Here's where I push back on you on that. Was the run game ever good last year?
1: No. Not as good as it was the year prior.
0: Outside of the Viking game at Lambeau where Emmanuel had a big game, I don't ever think there was a point where you felt like you guys are really moving people. And then the way the season finished off with the Bears, who was not a good pass rush team, to be able to dominate the second half the way they did,
2: mm-hmm.
0: that was really eye-opening. And I think that was for everybody. And that's why they're moving people around and trying to get a better

0: rotation that's going to give this team a chance to be more consistent running the football, because that's what Matt LaFleur wants to do.
1: Right, and that was going to be my pushback on your pushback, as we were in the midst of a pushback off here, Tausche. Like, the fact that they are making changes, that should be an encouraging sign. You have a new left tackle. You're going to have a new right guard. Yeah, it wasn't good enough last year. I think everybody, from me to you to your wife to my fiance, everybody knows it wasn't good enough last year. So to see them making changes now this early in camp, we haven't even played a preseason game yet. So we're going to see other names competing at those spots come Thursday in Pittsburgh. Like, that's an encouraging sign for me that they know, okay, we have to be better than we were a year ago, because that's not going to get us to our goal, which obviously is to win a Super Bowl.
0: Yeah, as long as it's better. I mean, it could get worse. You don't know.
1: Like, they've got to get away from that rotation thing. And that's, I imagine that bugs the hell out of you like it does me. They cannot go back to a rotation at right guard like they did a year ago and the year prior, even.
0: Well, I think it comes down to, you don't just hand stuff out. You have to earn it. I would love to see both guys, because Banks is going to be your left guard if he's healthy. Yep. I'd love to see both guys battling at that right guard spot, because if all of a sudden Burton is playing great and he's at left guard, okay, then Banks comes back right as the season opens, you're going to just move him to right guard. It's not the same position. Mm-hmm. And where I think we've seen Green Bay go wrong, Jordan Morgan, right tackle, right guard, left guard. At some point, you got to just let these guys go play. It'd be like your trophy. Yeah, producing is one thing. Then being the main host is another. So all of those things come into play. You want to get reps. And you want to get reps next to the guy you're going to play with. That's how you get better as a unit. And that's where I'd like to see Green Bay get a little more consistent.
2: Well, I'm glad that you brought that up, Tausch, because that was actually one of my questions for you, is how difficult is it from a player's standpoint to go from left side to right side to left side to right? Like, how difficult? Like, because, I mean, from an outsider.
0: Can you tell Molly the Josh Sitton quote that I know you know that Jason Wilde loves about switching from left side to right side?
1: I got bad news. I don't think I know it.
0: What? About wiping your butt?
1: Oh, I don't remember how it goes. Oh, is it wiping your butt back? You're right. I do know this. What is it?
0: So, in essence, yeah, everybody thinks, oh, you're playing guard. Well, if you're playing right guard, your left foot is your anchor. If you're playing right guard, your left foot is, or if you're playing right guard, your left foot, playing left guard, your right foot is your anchor. You're doing everything opposite.
2: Okay.
0: It's like Oppo World. You got to flip it and you got to figure it out. And City had a great quote. I won't get into the details of it because it's a little gnarly. But it's not easy, Molly, to answer your question. It's very difficult. And it takes reps to get comfortable, getting in your stance, getting out of your stance, taking on power. You want to feel like you know how you're going to handle it, how you pass things off, how you move your feet. All of those things, it's reps, it's reps, it's reps. And you want to have it at that spot. Not everybody can, because there has to be a swing guy, but you want your starters to feel like they're all working together in unison.
2: No, I'm glad that you answered it how you did, because I mean, from an outsider and just as a fan watching, I'm like, oh, can't be that hard. But then when you really think about it, there's so many mechanics, and it just, to me, it has to feel awkward, I would imagine, just to do everything opposite.
0: Part of it, this isn't the same, but if there's somebody's telling you have to write a test or start writing, all right, now go write with your left hand. Like, it's maybe a little more obscure than that, but it's the same basic principle of you have your skill sets that are developed. And especially for guys, young players that have played a certain spot for a long time, it's a lot to overcome. You have a lot of other things that are on your mind. Then this comes in. So, yes, you can overcome it. Guys have made the switch, but they've done it in the preseason and the off season where they can really work at it so that they're comfortable and they're hitting people. You don't want to do that middle of seasons or middle of training camps.
2: Mark Tauscher joining us right now on the Yuengling Guest Hotline. Tausch, what does success look like for Jordan Love this season?
0: Winning playoff games. I don't think he needs, I have to throw 40 touchdowns and I have to have 5 picks. And, you know, I think his completion percentage was something I was concerned about early in his career. I'm not anymore. Mm-hmm. I think his command is really good of the offense. I think he knows what he's doing. I think he's got the respect of his teammates. To me, this all comes back to you just got to win. Quarterbacking at its core is elevating your teammates and elevating your team to win. What does it take? He's done a lot. He's improved a lot. Finding ways when you have to make a play in the fourth quarter of a playoff game and stop the bleeding of three and outs. Make a play on third and six, whether it's your feet or make a throw. Winning plays and finding ways to elevate when the big moments come, I think that's what Jordan Love needs to do.
1: Just to put a bow on the sitting quote, quote, it's kind of like wiping your blank with the other hand, end quote, to be exact, which has become a very famous quote amongst offensive linemen. There you go, Tauschen.
2: Very famous that you didn't even know it, Strofe.
1: No, I've definitely heard it. We're still in off-season mode, so I don't have all the cliches and, like, the wildeisms down yet. They'll come back to me.
0: Strofe, I don't think that's a cliche. I mean, how many times have you heard that?
1: It's no, like I guess reference maybe is the word I'm looking for. Reference might be the famous reference, the go-to reference. It's just like
0: I don't know. You've been doing
1: like Allen Iverson's practice.
0: You've been doing Sunday Karma. That quote has been used a lot.
1: A lot. Yeah, that's hand up. That's bad on me. To forget.
2: Which hand though? Which hand?
1: I couldn't forget it. I don't think I want to answer that one. Maybe I'm ambidextrous, Molly. You don't want to know that. Last thing for me, Tauschen.
0: We can all agree on.
1: I heard you went over to Wisconsin today. I know they're back at practice tomorrow. Like, what's the big thing on your mind when it comes to the Badgers as the season quickly approaches with that opener against Notre Dame at Lambeau? What's on your mind?
0: Yeah, not going to be surprising that my eyes always go to O-line to start. Mm-hmm. And I think where this team was last year, moving guys around and after the first week, switching four guys out of five spots, that's a lot of different hands being wiped. This group is going to need to be, they're definitely bigger. I think there's going to be a return to being a lot more physical than what we've maybe seen. And if that group, which I think is going to be better than what it was last year, and if they keep getting better and better, this offense is going to – it has to be. It can't be worse than what it was last year. It was 135 out of 136 last year. So I guess statistically we could be, but I'll be shocked if this group doesn't take a huge jump. And they're going to do it because, yes, they have a quarterback that's a great athlete, can move. There's more skill in that room, but I think the big reason will be they're going to be bigger and they're going to be more physical than what they have been in the past.
2: Tausch, last question for me, but I'm switching to Brewers because you were out during the trade deadline. Were you surprised that the Milwaukee Brewers didn't do anything major splashy at the trade deadline?
0: I don't think you can ever really be surprised. I kind of went into it thinking I trust Matt Arnold, and I know Brewers fans are looking at it saying you have all this young talent. At some point, move some of it because you can't utilize all of it. But there were some guys that I think were untouchable for the Detroit Tigers. And when you decide that you're not going to do that and you stick to your principles, I'm going to trust in Matt Arnold. Yes, I would have loved to have seen Miz and Skubal being the number one and two in a playoff series against the Dodgers or Cubs. That'd be great. But you have to, I think, in your position – with a franchise that doesn't have unlimited funds, you have to be selective. And they were, and unfortunately it wasn't enough to get him. But I was disappointed that it didn't come to fruition, and it sounds like it was very close. And those are always the ones you wonder, especially when he goes to the team that you're going to be playing against more likely. Yep. That makes me a little nervous.
2: Thanks, Tausch. Appreciate you hopping on with us.
1: Thanks, Tausch.
0: See you guys.
2: That was Mark Tauscher on the Yingling Guest Hotline. This is Molly and Jim. We've got more to come next.
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5: If we don't win the division this year, I think you have to really start looking at what are we doing. Now, it's going to be tough. The Vikings will be better. The Lions, I believe, are going to be better if they can stay healthy. And the Bears are the Bears. 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

0: the different vibes surrounding Wisconsin football heading into 2026. Linebacker Cooper Catalano says the players feel it too, and that it has a lot to do with more belief in Luke Fickell than ever before.
1: I think that the energy everyone's talking about is kind of permeating throughout the building. 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

0: Ustream. Remember, you can always stream us over there. Molly and Jim. You can also listen to us on the ESPN Wisconsin app. And if you miss any of Mark Tauscher's appearance on our show just now, you can listen back on the ESPN Wisconsin app wherever or wherever you get your podcast. But first one here, my guy, McLovin' Me Softly. Strofe, do you know who that is?
1: No, I don't. I do not. But I love that username.
0: He's only been chiming in for the most last couple weeks, I would say. But great username. Probably my favorite one that chimes in. He says, kicker. Oh, wait. Yes, kicker will probably be fine. The O-line is probably the worst it's been under the Matt LaFleur era.
1: No, last year was.
0: You haven't even seen this one yet. You can't say that.
1: There's more confidence at more positions than there was a year ago, right? Like, the only battle last year was left tackle, and the starting left tackle was hurt for all of the preseason in Rashid Walker. And we know what the NFL thinks of him after he signed that whopping massive contract, not in Carolina. So I already feel better this year than they had to trade for a swing tackle the week of week one. They traded for their sixth offensive lineman days before the season started in Darian Kennard. They traded for him from Philly. So,
0: forgot about that.
1: Right. I mean, they were in bad shape entering the year last year. I think we just had more confidence in a guy like Elgton Jenkins, but it didn't work when they moved him to center.
0: Right.
1: So I would say they actually have more questions than the answers this year than they did last.
0: Jim on the YouTube stream says right guard is the only question mark, and they have 3 weeks to figure it out. So
1: Jim seems to be on my team.
0: Do you think 3 weeks is a long time? I think that's like a short amount of time.
1: Yeah, but I think the see, here's going to be, I'm taking the glass half full approach, as you know me to often do, Molly.
0: Especially with the Packers,
1: is it seems like they have multiple options. It's not that they don't know who it'll be. It seems like they have multiple options. They have Jager Burton. They have Anthony Belton. And they have who seemingly is the front runner at this point, and Jacob Monk, who, I said it with Tauscher, it seems like they've kind of redshirted that guy the last two seasons, which obviously you don't want to do with a high mid-round pick, right? And Jacob Monk, I think he was a third or fourth round pick in 24. You don't want him to just not have an effect on the team at all the first two seasons of his career. I understand that. But it's been a pleasant surprise that all of a sudden he's viewed as the front runner at right guard, because I thought that initially I didn't really hear much about him entering training camp. I thought maybe he was a candidate to not even make the roster, and let alone here he is, maybe being one of the top five. So to me, I view that optimistically as they have options rather than no options. And it's just going to be a battle over the course of the next three preseason games and that joint practice in a couple of weeks with Arizona to really see who shines. So Thursday is a big day for that, right? Like Thursday, I imagine Matt LaFleur has emphasized the trenches. We're going to see that starting offensive line. We're going to see some of the starters on the defensive line. Obviously, no Micah Parsons, but this is the beginning of truly figuring out who in the trenches, what the Green Bay Packers are in 2026. And that all starts against their old friend Mike McCarthy on Thursday.
0: Which, I honestly so excited for this. Like, yeah, I know Aaron Rodgers isn't going to play.
1: It sounds like he is going to play.
0: Yeah, There's no way. Do you think it's only because it's the Packers?
1: No, it sounds like Pittsburgh wants to play their starters the first two preseason games at least a little bit.
0: Okay.
1: Now, I read this last week, so things may have changed.
0: Okay.
1: But it sounded like Rodgers is going to play Thursday at least a little bit against Green Bay, which is awesome. I read a piece about how he's kind of changed his tone in terms of preparation of the season, right? Because he used to hate the offseason program, but he's been showing up the last 2 years. He used to hate the preseason. Sounds like he's going to play at least a little bit this year. So a couple of changes in the tone of Aaron Rodgers. Maybe his new wife is getting through to him. I don't know.
0: Maybe it's Brittany. I don't know. I did actually just see, you probably know what guy this is on Instagram. Something with Rodgers. He's the guy that imitates Rodgers.
2: Rodgers Realm.
0: He's so funny, number one.
1: He's awesome.
0: He's so funny. But I saw that he like went to the ice cream shop with Aaron Rodgers and like all these guys from the Steelers. And I was like, what a different world. Like, I get it, maybe a different change of scenery, or maybe it's realizing that you're not the top guy in the NFL anymore like you once were with the Packers.
1: No, let's not even pretend it's a renewed sense of gratitude, Molly. It's a level of gratitude that maybe he had lost at the end of his tenure in Green Bay, though he still had some of it, right? He always talked about his appreciation for playing for such a legendary
0: franchise. He said that last year too, even like playing for a guy like Matt LaFleur, and because he's gone through playing for crappy organizations.
1: In the Jets, right? He had two really rough years there, and I think it led to this level of like gratitude. He still got it to a point, right? Like, I watched a lot of Rodgers last year in Pittsburgh. I don't think they will be a playoff team this year like they were a year ago, but maybe Mike McCarthy will prove me wrong. But, like, I don't know. As much as I was sick of hearing Aaron Rodgers talk at the end of his tenure with the Green Bay Packers about ayahuasca and journeys and all that, like, I also have a sense of gratitude, all jokes aside, of just how lucky I am to watch one of the most talented quarterbacks ever grow, you know, throughout my life, right? Like, obviously, I was born into Favre.
2: Yep.
1: I saw all of Rodgers. Now I'm getting to watch Love, but I still have a year left of Rodgers, so I'm going to soak it in. It's not as pretty as it used to be. This guy ain't winning the MVP this year. Spoiler alert.
2: He can still throw a ball, though. He can still let it sling. He can.
1: And he still makes some throws that you go, oh, my goodness. There's like one or two guys ever that can make that throw. Even at 42 years old, that's still the case occasionally. Now, he's not as fast as he was. He certainly does not have as good of an offense as he has in past years, though this might be a decent Steelers offense. But it sounds like we're going to see most of them on Thursday, at least for a little bit, which I'm happy about.
2: Well, so that was my question. Do you actually believe Matt LaFleur when he says that he is going to have more guys play in the preseason? Or are you kind of like, yeah, right, dude? Because that's been his MO. And I mean, even just like the soft practices that we hear about, you know, like it's totally different than some other organizations in the league. Do you actually believe Matt LaFleur when he says that he's going to have his players play at least a little bit in the preseason, get ready for the regular season?
1: I have no reason not to. I think when it comes to your approach to the preseason, it seems like coaches change their philosophy every year, aside from like maybe the Harbaughs, right? We like if you're a D-gen like me, like you like throwing a little bit of action on the preseason. You know the Harbaughs are always going to go in there and try to win, right? So they play their starters, they play their guys. They're going there to win, right? Mm-hmm. It might not be a game that actually counts, but they want to win. For the majority of the rest of the league, the approach is typically different year to year, and that has been the case year to year with LaFleur. Now, at the beginning of Rodgers, it seemed like it was less starters and more about, you know, cusp of the roster guys, borderline roster guys. But the past few years, it seems like, okay, maybe Love gets a drive. Maybe Love is getting a quarter. So we'll see how they handle it on Thursday. I would imagine we don't see a ton of Love, given what happened to him last year, injuring his thumb in the preseason opener. Mm-hmm. You don't want anything to linger into the regular season. So maybe we don't see Love at all. I really don't know what to expect. But to your point, I have no reason not to believe him. I don't think he's lying for game plan advantages, right? Like, I don't think that's what
2: I believe him. Like, just in the same but different, but in the same realm of, I don't believe Luke Fickell when it comes to the Wisconsin Badgers and them having more success this season. I don't believe Matt LaFleur when he says that he's going to have his guys actually play in the preseason. I don't believe his philosophy that he has behind it now of like, oh, you're gonna go into the season better if you play in the preseason. I don't know if I believe it, because you've been the head coach for what, going on 8 years or whatever it's been. Like, you haven't really done that in any of the years that you've been the head coach here.
1: Yeah, I guess I hear what you're saying. I don't know how much it affects week one. I remember at the beginning of the LaFleur tenure, week one was usually pretty brutal. I think he started his career like 1-4 in week ones, or 2-3. And a couple of those were boat races, like they weren't even close. So maybe there is something to that. They only have one joint practice this year. I think the last couple of years they've had at least two. So you obviously use those as valuable reps. This week, I would imagine we'll probably see everybody. You'll see Jordan Love. You'll see the starting lines. And I think that's probably what people are more curious to see. Everybody's excited when you get your first taste of your starting quarterback in a football season, right?
2: For sure.
1: We've gone 7 months without football.
2: Mm-hmm.
1: That's a long time. It sucks, right? Like, as much as I love the Brewers and I love watching college
2: for
1: basketball,
2: football.
1: This is a football state. We're a Packers state. I'm a Packers fan.
3: Football! So,
1: football! I want to see Jordan Love. I want to see Matt LaFleur. I want to see Matthew Golden, you know? So that's why I'm all hyped up for Thursday. I'm really excited for Thursday because we're actually going to get to see this. But to what I was saying before, football, what was the offensive line is, I think, what everybody's itching to see. Because you and I can sit here and talk about it and view it differently. We certainly can. And Thursday's not going to answer every question we have, right? We're going to see maybe a quarter of the starting line. But it is at least something against live competition where we can go, oh boy, Jacob Monk looks way out of place. Or Jordan Morgan totally looks the part, right? Like, whatever those takeaways are, at least we get something in live action that's not against your own team. That's the first big step of, let's go, baby, it's football season.
2: Burnt Brat on the ESPN Madison YouTube stream says, gratitude and Rodgers. Somehow I don't get it.
1: He wouldn't be alone, but it's his thing now. You know, he's reconnecting with his family. You know, it's
2: sure.
1: Gratitude, baby.
2: The gratitude, baby. We've still got plenty to get into with the Packers and want to talk a little bit of Brewers on the other side. This is Molly and Jim.
3: Ruth's Chris Steakhouse in Middleton. Be sure to say hi to my good friends Lee and Kevin over there. Molly and I will be back out there soon. I think we're doing some calamari and some other apps as part of the Sizzle, Swizzle, and Swirl happy hour. So get out to Ruth's Chris Steakhouse in Middleton. Enjoy the Horseshoe Bar and tell them that Molly and Jim sent you.
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1: 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Packers head coach Matt LaFleur spoke with the media this morning, and it sounds like the green and gold may be taking a little bit more aggressive of an approach this year when it comes to the preseason.
2: When we've played in the preseason, we've been better earlier in the season. I mean, you open up with a division opponent on the road, that's a tough task in itself. So we've got to keep that in mind. And plus, there's a lot of data out there that will tell you that if your guys get X amount of snaps in the preseason, I think it's like over three times less likely that they get injured in the regular season.
1: The Milwaukee Brewers have some baseball after dark out on the West Coast in San Diego against the Padres tonight. First pitch is slated for 8:40 p.m. with pregame coverage beginning at 8:05 right here on Madison's home of the Crew, 100.5 ESPN.
0: 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Jim Rutledge.
3: I'm sorry. You are not serious about winning football games and winning a Super Bowl and going deep into the playoffs if you don't have a kicker.
0: Molly Brown.
4: You should be going further than getting a 7 seed and not winning a playoff game. That is a fact. You should be getting further with this team that you have.
0: Welcome to Wisconsin's afternoon hangout.
3: BS say that Jordan loves the 10th best quarterback.
5: I'm not feeding into you talking about something that has nothing to do with what we're talking about.
3: It does have something to do
5: with it.
3: Best quarterback.
5: But I literally agreed with you. But here's the thing. I agreed with you saying that Jordan Love is the one holding them back.
3: Yes.
5: Move on.
3: All right. So.
5: Okay.
3: All right.
5: Thank you.
3: You're feisty today.
5: All right. I'm just telling you.
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6: It's good to hear you're still a positive person after working with Jim for as long as you have.
0: Alongside Molly Brown, here's Jim Rutledge.
5: Jim Rutledge. I'm Molly Brown, and I'm joined by Alex Strofe. He's in our Milwaukee studios. I'm here in the ESPN Madison Everlight Solar Studios. You can watch us on the ESPN Madison YouTube stream and chime in over there. Strofe, I want to ask you the question that I asked Tausch.
7: Sure.
5: So basically, just to give you a little bit of behind the question, okay? So I was listening to the Rich Eisen show. My goodness.
7: There you go. Got it.
5: And he was talking to my favorite defensive coordinator for the Green Bay Packers, Jeff Hafley. Just kidding. That was a joke. Can't stand Jeff Hafley. But he was a good interview.
7: Wait,
5: you don't know this?
7: No.
5: I hate Jeff Hafley.
7: Why?
5: I hate him.
7: Whoa, because, hate him?
5: Okay.
7: That is awful.
5: Hate is a strong word. And I shouldn't say that. I tell my kids, don't say hate. Okay, I don't hate Jeff Hafley, but I hate how overhyped he was and how much appreciation he got for really not doing that good of a job. That's pretty much what it dials down to.
7: I think that's a fair opinion. I don't know why that leads to lead to hate.
5: Oh, people like hate me for this take. Like, okay. Like legit.
7: So you,
5: hate
7: so
5: me.
7: The hate that you are getting, you are then deflecting and putting it on Jeff Hafley.
5: Well, so here's, it's just towards the end of the season, I couldn't stand how everybody was like, oh, Jeff Hafley's going to be the prime candidate for all these head coaching jobs.
7: He was
5: a candidate. And I had actually asked the question towards the end of the season. I was like, has he coached his way out of a head coaching position? Which I thought was a very fair question because he didn't do anything without Micah Parsons. And we saw that on full display last year.
7: No argument for me. I think the end of his tenure was incredibly underwhelming. But
5: yes.
7: You're right. I think he got so much appreciation and respect from the fan base and us in the media because he was an incredible interview. He's a good talker. And so you caught yourself listening to him today because he's a great talker. Go on. Sorry to interrupt.
5: Yes. Now, I will say I did tune him out a little bit at times. So I was like, okay, do I actually care about the Miami Dolphins? Not really. But there was a question that Rich Eisen had asked him today. And he had asked him, what does success for Malik Willis look like this year? So I was like, huh, interesting question. Now, what about for Jordan Love? What does success look like for Jordan Love? So I did just ask that question to Mark Tauscher. And if you missed that conversation, you can listen back on the ESPN Wisconsin app or watch us back on the ESPN Madison YouTube stream. Tauscher's answer was winning. He needs to win. That is what success looks like. However, for myself, I think there's multiple parts of it.

0: why you can't have boneheaded decisions multiple times throughout the season. You know, the ones that come to my head, which I'm sure is what comes to your head right away, the interception against the Browns. Those can't happen. Yep. I understand everybody's going to have a clunker here and there. You can only have like one or two of those this year, and that's max. And that, and even to that, they need to be against good teams. That can't be against trap games, let's call them. I know Matt LaFleur doesn't like to call them trap games, but in my mind, it can't be against opponents like that that you should very easily handle. So that's number one for me. Number two, you need to win a playoff game. That's where I stand on that. I'm not necessarily a person that I need him to throw X amount of touchdowns or X amount of interceptions or throw for 4,000 yards. I don't really care about that. Just pass the eye test in my mind and just be a competent quarterback that I feel like I can trust. And I'm wondering if almost that...
1: Well, hold on. I guess I'm surprised you're using those words because I feel like we're past that. He's definitely competent. You feel like you can't trust him yet?
0: He's a good quarterback. I like him as my quarterback. I love Love, okay? I'll just say that. I love Love, okay? However, there is a different feeling when he steps on the field when there is a minute 30 left in a game. Packers are down by, let's say, 4 points, right? You need to go score a touchdown. I'm not feeling confident. I would love to just have it one time this season to feel like, oh, my quarterback's going to go win this, right? Like, there was never, I don't know if there's ever been a moment where I've felt faith in Jordan Love in that kind of role. And I don't know if he might not just not be that quarterback. He's not the clutch guy, right? Like, I'm okay saying that, and you don't need to be. But if that's the case, you need to do something else throughout the entire game to set yourself apart. You know what I'm saying?
1: Sure. I disagree, right? Like, I do feel confident in those scenarios, and maybe that's just because of, you know, I've watched Aaron Rodgers do it 100 times, and I just assume Jordan Love can do it. But that's why
0: I don't feel good about it, is because I watched Aaron Rodgers do it 1,000,000 times, and now you see Jordan Love, when it comes down to that moment, your hands are sweaty because you're like, oh, man, this isn't, like, no, it's not going
1: to
0: happen.
1: So I always go back to this moment when I realized, okay, I think Jordan Love is the guy. Now, this season was rocky. It was his first season as a starter, 23.
0: Okay.
1: But it was his home debut. I was at that game. It was against the New Orleans Saints. They were down 17-0 entering the fourth quarter. It's the largest comeback in Packers history. They won 18-17. And I watched him orchestrate, after having a bad three quarters to start that game, I watched him orchestrate multiple drives where they go down and get points. And I think from that moment, I went, nothing fazes this guy. And the biggest thing, the biggest compliment I've been able to give Love from that day forward, even despite the rockiness of 23 and some of the injuries and questionable decision making over the course of the last two seasons, is he's just so cool, calm, and collected. Like, I really don't think he gets fazed by anything. The moment doesn't faze him. And I think that's a compliment to Jordan Love, because he's not the most boisterous leader, right? Like, he's not the vocal guy. He doesn't get super amped up Drew Brees style in the huddle before the game. That's not his style. But I feel like what we've always seen with Jordan Love is he's just like cool, calm, collected. Nothing phases him. He's good. It's on to the next play. It's on to the next drive. I never feel like he's out of whack. Like, I've never had that feeling. So that's why I disagree with you.
0: How have you never felt that he is out of whack? That's insane to me. Like, even just this last season. I mean, you look at, let's say, the Broncos game. They should have won that. You look at the Browns game, like I mentioned. You look at the Panthers game. Shoot, you look at the Bears games. Like, that they end up losing. And yeah, I'm not saying again, that's all to be blamed on. I'm not placing all that blame on Jordan Love. Don't get me wrong. I'm placing a lot of that on Jeff Hafley, as we know. But, like, and also Matt LaFleur, too. But it's interesting that you say, like, his demeanor doesn't change, because I almost want his demeanor to change when it does come down to leading his team down the field in order to have a game-winning play. You know what I mean? Because you do need to have a sense of urgency. Like, and I don't know if he necessarily has that. We saw it with the Cowboys game last year. Remember all the comments afterwards where Matt LaFleur was like, it was supposed to be ozone. You either go out or you go to the end zone, right? Like, and Jordan Love didn't have like the wherewithal to do that. And I'm not saying that makes him a bad quarterback by any means. I am very happy with who he is as my quarterback. It's just, I don't know if he's ever going to be that guy that's going to lead them down the field like Aaron Rodgers did. And unfortunately for him, he's always going to be compared to Aaron Rodgers in my mind.
1: Yeah, that's just what comes with the territory, right? What's the saying? You never want to be the guy after the guy, but Rodgers was the guy after the guy, and now Love's the guy after the guy. So. True. I disagree with a lot of what you're saying. I understand your point, but I disagree with a lot of it, because I think we've graduated past that with Love. Like, he didn't have a ton of erratic mistakes last year. Did he have some inconsistencies? Yeah, I think
0: they were better last year.
1: What did he only throw? Six interceptions? I mean, he barely threw any interceptions last year. Yep. Cleveland was the bad one. That was the stink early in the season. You would have liked to see some more the following week in Dallas on that Sunday night football tie, which everybody hates ties. We should abolish ties. That's my official stance on that.
0: Just go to 15 overtimes.
1: Yeah, right. I don't give a damn. Just give me a result, man. Ties stink. But you would have liked to see him have a little bit more giddy up in that final drive, and I think that falls on the floor too. But nonetheless, I felt like we cut down on the erratic decision making and mistakes last year versus what you saw maybe in 24. When it comes to what success is this year,
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1: The line of scrimmage. This needs to be Jordan Love's offense. This can't be Matt LaFleur's offense anymore. It could be Matt LaFleur's system, but it needs to be Jordan Love's offense. He needs to run the show. So last year for me, it was consistency. This year, it's ownership. Go in and own the damn thing. This is your offense. We're going to go as far as you take us, bro. You're in charge. We view you as one of the top seven, six best quarterbacks in the National Football League. Go show that. Go show you're one of the six or seven best quarterbacks in the league. So when it comes to game-winning drives, that plays into it too, Molly. If they're in a game, say week one, right? Week one games are always weird no matter the opponent. It's a division game. It's on the road. Like, if that gets a little dicey, let's say they're down 20 to 14, go prove it, bro. Like, we think you're a legitimate MVP candidate this year. Go prove it. And that's what I need to see this year. That's what I think success looks like for him, is him to go from a level of consistency to a level of ownership in 2026. That's my Jordan Love barometer. That's what we need to see more of.
2: I do like the word ownership. I do think that that is something that Jordan Love has seemed to lack in the last few years. Because, I mean, I look at, you know, let's talk about even just the most recent game, right, against the Chicago Bears in the playoffs, right? Like, the Chicago Bears came out as a completely different team in the second half.
1: Totally.
2: And the Packers didn't do anything to adjust to it. And that's why I was like, is this a Matt LaFleur issue? Is this a Jordan Love issue? Is Matt LaFleur calling these plays that Jordan Love doesn't agree with, but yet Jordan Love isn't in a position that he's allowed to say, no, that's stupid, we're not doing that, in the same way that Aaron Rodgers did, right? Because that was always Aaron Rodgers' thing, where he was like, oh, I don't like that we do motion so much, so we're not doing that. Or, oh, I changed the play at the line of scrimmage, whatever it may be. Do you think that Jordan Love is the kind of leader that's going to feel comfortable and confident enough to do that, though?
1: Yeah. I mean, he's an NFL quarterback. So it comes with, I think my point earlier is just, it's a different leadership style than maybe an Aaron Rodgers, or I use the name Drew Brees, right? Like, every quarterback leads a little bit differently. And just because you lead differently doesn't mean you're a bad leader. It just means you have a different leadership style. I think some fans want to see the boisterous outgoingness. That's just not who he is. And that's okay, right? Like, I think guys respect him in that locker room. I don't think guys necessarily fear him, but I don't want his teammates to fear him. I want other teams to fear him. And we haven't gotten there yet with Jordan Love. That comes over time. And it, like Bears fans fear Aaron Rodgers. That's something we just haven't had time to get to with Jordan Love. So I think it's just, he has a different leadership style. I think people respect him. I think people listen to him. I think he is a leader. He's obviously a captain of this team. He's the quarterback. I think we just need to get to, when I use the term ownership, like, if we're going to lose this game, it's going to be on me. It's going to be on decisions I make. It's going to be on throws I make. It's going to be on risks I take. That's where we need to get to, because I don't think we've quite reached that level with Jordan Love. This seems like the year we get there.
2: Molly Brown, Alex Strofe hanging out with you. Riley Yoke behind the glass. Riley, if you had to look at Jordan Love this year, what would success be for him?
3: I think quite simply, it'd be winning football games. I want to see him, similar to what you were saying about Jordan Love showing up in the clutch, wanting teams to fear him, et cetera, et cetera. But how about putting teams away early, having good enough games where you don't need to come back? You don't need game-winning drives because you just buried them. I think if we see more games like that from Jordan Love against inferior opponents, and then we see him take that next step, that ownership, like you were saying, Strofe, being able to win those games in the clutch against better teams, I think that'd be successful, winning in the playoffs.
1: It's a great day for Jim not to be here.
3: I know.
1: You just took an indirect shot at the Chicago Bears right there, who obviously broke the record for the most fourth quarter comebacks last year.
2: Yep.
1: They were never putting teams away.
3: Nope.
1: They were playing like straight doo-doo for three quarters, but oh my goodness, could Chicago turn on the fourth quarter for whatever reason?
2: Specifically, Caleb Williams played doo-doo for the entire three quarters.
1: Right. Yes. I mean, look at that playoff game. Now, he was better in the second half, but he had the two interceptions. Love was excellent in the first half. I think he had three touchdown passes in the first half. They had that huge lead at half. That game still stings, man. I don't know if that sting will ever go away.
2: No, it
1: that
2: sucks.
1: That game was painful because it felt like it was over. And to both of your points, that's something that Matt LaFleur has said a lot of, but we haven't seen a lot of, right? Like the all gas, no bleep and break, the foot on throat style. You know, go up. What was that one game against Chicago that Rodgers had back in the day? It was like 42-0 at halftime. He had six touchdown passes in the first half.
3: On Sunday Night Football.

0: We need more of that.
1: When was the last time that let's just say, since Aaron Rodgers has not been the quarterback for the Packers, so since Jordan Love has taken over as the quarterback for the Packers and Matt LaFleur has been the head coach, has there ever been a game where it felt like something like that, where it was just like, we got this. Done, yeah, over, finuto.
0: I mean, Detroit week one last year was one of those, right? Like, the season opener at Lambeau was one of those.
1: Versus Detroit 2 years ago?
0: 2 years ago, yeah. Love's first year, 23. That was one of them.
1: Cowboys playoff game, too.
0: Cowboys playoff game was one of them. Minnesota at Lambeau this year was one of them. That was the Emmanuel Wilson game Tausch referenced earlier. Packers were
1: I feel like the score even on that one ended up getting a little too close, even though it was like this game's over, but the score was reflecting like a different
0: scenario. I think it was 23-6. Let's see how good my head is here. I think it was 23-6 was the final. I think it was 10-6 at half. So it was close at half, and then it was all Packers in the second half. But it felt like second half, okay, once they got rolling. They scored.
1: Good job.
0: Emmanuel Wilson had a great game. I think they scored an early one in the third, and you were like, phew, okay, we can breathe. So that was one this year. I don't know if there was a ton in 25, which, to your point, I'd like to see more of those. I think there was a couple more examples of that in 24 and 23. Obviously, the playoff game against Dallas a couple years ago is the most famous example of that. But not a lot of those last year, which we need to get back to. All gas, no bleep and break, or it's maybe not 42-0 at halftime, but how about like 17-0 at halftime or 17-3 at halftime?
1: Ah, see. Yeah. See, 17-3, 17-0, that feels too close.
0: Oh, that's good. That's a good halftime score.
1: I know.
2: Touchdown lead.
0: You a 17-0 lead at halftime every week of the season, you're taking it.
1: But again, it is this feeling that the Packers come out as a different team in the second half, and part of that is because of Jordan Love, and part of that is because of Matt LaFleur. Until they, again, going back to prove me wrong, just like Luke Fickell and all the different things that I mentioned, like, show me and then maybe I'll believe it. But I'm not going to believe it until I ever see it. And right now we haven't seen it for a long ass time.
0: I think it's a fair point, right? I think I am a staunch Matt LaFleur defender. I think a lot of other people, rightfully so, are on his ass because last year was not his finest year. But I think he's talking like a guy who can acknowledge last year from an offensive perspective was not his finest year. He overcomplicated things. I think the biggest indication of this is going to be a different Packers offense comes from way back in March at the league meetings when LaFleur said, we're tearing this thing down to the studs. I'm paraphrasing. But we're going back to a year one offense. And if you think back to year one, it's a pretty damn good year. Packers were 13-3 that year. There was a lot of all gas, no breaks that year. And that's what they need more of this season. And they need their quarterback to star and run the show like they did in the year one offense. So that's where I think Love takes a step up. LaFleur goes back to the basics. I mean, they've admitted they're lying to us when, you know, they always said, and again, I'm paraphrasing, but having limitless weapons is our superpower. No, it wasn't. Mm-hmm. Like, why else would you let Romeo Doubs walk? Why else would you trade Dontavian Wicks?
1: Right.
0: They're admitting they're lying to us, but that means it's going to be a lot more Jaden Reed, Christian Watson, Matthew Golden, and I think we can all agree that's a good thing for this Packers team.
1: Strofe, I wish I could talk to you every single day because you actually make me feel like excited about this Packers team.
0: I'm an optimistic fella.
1: You are the Riley Yauch of the Green Bay Packers. Like, Riley is like this with the Badgers, is Riley's happiness going to skew my opinion?
0: I actually take offense to that.
1: Why? Love Riley. Twitter every day.
0: I love Riley. I'm not saying I don't love Riley. I think he's a wonderful human. I love talking to him. He's also like a glass half full type guy in general, right? Like, that's just
1: glass
0: how he approaches.
1: Glass three quarters full, my goodness.
0: But he's totally delusional when it comes to the Wisconsin Badgers.
2: Not true.
0: He believed in him last year.
2: I did, and I was wrong.
1: He's believed in it every single year. Right. What do you mean last year?
0: He's delusional. I don't think I'm delusional. I think I'm just optimistic. Riley's full-blown delusional
2: when the Badgers win 9 games this year, we'll see who's delusional.
0: I think that's the ceiling. I will admit, I think they will be better. I think if Colton Joseph, their new quarterback, is healthy, that's something Luke Fickell's never had. But, like, as Molly just said about the Packers, I can't believe it until I see it with the Badgers. The Packers have at least been a playoff team. They should have won that freaking playoff game in Chicago last year. Like, they get the benefit of the doubt. The Badgers under Luke Fickell do not get that yet.
1: All right,
0: You've given it to them every season.
1: I'm going
0: to
1: pause you right now because I know you're in Milwaukee, so you don't get to talk about the Wisconsin Badgers enough. So we will do that on the other side. I do want to get more into the Badgers and really

0: just hear what your actual opinion as we're getting a little glimpse into it. But I want to hear what more about your opinion about the Wisconsin Badgers and how you can tell Riley that he's psychotic. We'll do that next.
1: Molly and Jim rolls on after this.
2: I'm not a huge cigarette guy, but as they say, drunk cigs don't count. So
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Milwaukee Studios. I'm Molly Brown. I'm here in the ESPN Madison Everlight Solar Studios. Maybe you can always stream us on the ESPN Madison YouTube stream, as well as the ESPN Wisconsin app. So when we went to break, Strope, you were getting a little

0: hot and bothered by the Badgers. I didn't know where I was going with that.
1: We're going to let it slide. Just keep talking.
0: Perfect. Thank you. Hot and bothered by Luke Fickell, actually. So you are in Milwaukee. You've been in Milwaukee now for what? 2 years? 3 years?
1: Like 2.5, yeah.
0: Okay. So what is like the perception of the Badgers in Milwaukee right now?
1: I don't know how to answer that because, like, obviously there's a huge contingency of alum here that care, right? And my mom's a Badger alum. I grew up a Badger fan. I went to Stevens Point. So, like, it's not like I root for Stevens Point Athletics, but it's not like they're a Division I team, right?
0: Yeah.
1: So it's always been Badgers for me. I watch the games. I care. I want to see them succeed. I think the perception is, like, kind of what you said about the Packers. I'm not going to believe it until I see it. And there has been a little bit of this renewed sense of optimism this offseason because, A, you know, Ted Kellner and some donors have made the rounds of, you know, there's going to be more money. There's going to be more investment. We're going to be top third of the Big Ten, at least what it was last year, given some of the figures you know from a year ago.
0: Mm-hmm.
1: Sean Eichhorst, that hire seems to be a really good one, right? Like, to have a guy like Mark Johnson, the women's hockey coach, go out and say that it's a breath of fresh air, that means something, right? Like, the most successful coach on campus is saying this is different when an athletic director is brought in. That's something. But I don't know that that leads to immediate change for the football program.
0: Yep.
1: I don't know that an athletic director that was hired in July leads to more wins in September. You know, like, I struggle to connect the dots on that one. Now, do I believe Colton Joseph, the new quarterback in town, do I believe he's probably the best in terms of the transfers that Luke Fickell has had each year at the quarterback position? I do. Now, none of his quarterbacks have been able to stay healthy,
0: yep,
1: because none of the offensive lines have been good enough. And mm-hmm, it seems they're doing better in terms of in-state recruiting, but does that actually translate? So starting your season with Notre Dame is certainly no walk in the park. That is a really, really tough opener. And the Badgers might get kicked in the mouth at Lambeau Field on Labor Day weekend. They certainly might. Mm-hmm. But can they bounce back from that? Their schedule is not hard. They have one of the, in terms of winning percentages from a year ago, they have one of the easiest Power 5 schedules in the country, whereas last year they had one of the toughest.
0: Right.
1: So it's quite a 180 in terms of your opponents and the stature of your opponents. But again, Molly, it's kind of just a I'll believe it when I see it type thing with this, because what's their running back status? What's their wide receiver status? What is their offensive game plan, right? Because it started a couple of years ago with Phil Longo in the air raid, and now it's like, oh, we're going to go back to our roots, but we don't really have the ability to go back to our roots because
0: what
1: the offensive
0: are our
1: line,
0: roots? Yeah.
1: Well, the offensive line just hasn't been what the roots,
0: yep,
1: were. So all in all, I'm intrigued, but I am still eerie on expectations. Riley saying 9 wins, I would expect, I honestly expected him to say double digits and playoff appearance, to be quite frank.
0: That's what he usually says, but I think, yeah, he toned it down because you're on the show today.
1: Yeah, it's a little toned down from what I was anticipating from him, but 9 wins, yeah, I think that's probably the ceiling given the schedule and giving some of the optimism in terms of the transfer portal and some of the new guys on campus. But
0: 9 wins is a lot. Like, let's going from what did they have last year? Five?
1: Four?
0: Four?
1: Yeah,
0: gee,
1: four,
0: mini Christmas. To go from four gee, wins Christmas. To 9 wins, that's,
1: yeah,
0: a lot.
1: It's quite a 180, but like that is also the era of college sports we live in, where,
0: mm-hmm,
1: if you're
0: true,
1: overhauling the roster,
0: Indiana.
1: Maybe you are a completely different team, but it is still the same head coach. And it is still, I don't know how dramatic of a change in terms of investment level, because this is a money game at the end of the day in the Power Five. Are they a top 25 team at the end of the season? Like, that is my barometer for success for them. Are they a top 25 team? If they go 9-3, they are, right? If they go, mm-hmm, 9-3 at the end of the season, they are a top 25 team. They're not a playoff team, but they're probably, what, 20th in the country? That'd be a huge, huge, huge frickin' win. Huge win.
0: That'd
1: given
0: be
1: what we've given what we've lived through in the Luke Fickell era, which has been a massive disappointment thus far.
0: Riley?
2: So, Strofe, let me tell you why I believe in this team, and it's because I've seen it. I have seen that. I watched them all spring. I'm now seeing them in the fall. I have seen the development. Last year, I was going in. I didn't watch any of spring practices. I didn't watch any of the fall training camp practices. I didn't see it. Was I very wrong in my guesses?
1: Yes.
2: By a wide, wide margin. This year, I'm seeing it. And they have written the check. You can find the receipts for the amount of money they have spent on this team. From what we have been told, it is now in the top

0: half. I think Ted wanted to get him into the top third, got him into the top half. They were in the bottom third last year. It shows up when you watch them play. It shows up especially when you watch the secondary. They brought in a ton of pieces in the secondary. That is vastly improved. It shows up when you watch Colton Joseph, when you watch these new offensive line transfers. And speaking of the offensive line, you talk about going back to their roots. One of the things Luke Fickell and these assistant coaches have talked to us ad nauseum about since they've gotten back on campus for fall camp is that they spent the summer researching what made Wisconsin so successful. They gave the athletes, the student athletes, homework over the summer. Research. They'd give them a team, whether it be the 94 Rose Bowl team,
1: sure,
0: the 99 team, the 2000 team.
2: Yes, I am giggling.
1: They're doing Mark Tauscher trivia to make this
0: they
1: team
0: are.
1: Better.
0: And then they right, talk like, to former players.
2: Okay, slow down. So I appreciate the approach they're taking, Riley. Mm-hmm. But I'm still stuck on what you led with, which was I'm watching them and I'm seeing it. You're seeing it against themselves,
0: mm-hmm.
2: right? So you're not going to have a great idea of what that development looks like Shof, until they get punched in the mouth by Notre Dame.
1: You're saying the same damn thing about the Packers offensive line. You're saying that Jordan Morgan looks like
2: a freaking Pro Bowl
1: superstar against Lucas Van Ness.
2: First off, I did not say that. I just said he seemingly had a good camp because we haven't heard a lot about him. No. My only argument on the Packers being better is they have more options at right guard. But to the Badgers, they're also not the playoff team the Packers are. They're also, you know, it's talking about very different levels of things here, Molly. We're talking about a team that went 4-8.
1: I'm just saying, the first thing that you attack about Riley's argument is that he's talking about them in training camp, yet the only thing that you're
2: right,
1: talking about with
2: saying,
1: the Packers offensive line
2: the
1: is training camp.
2: What are you seeing? Like, what makes you go, yeah, that's going to compete with Notre Dame?
0: Do they need to compete with Notre Dame? They don't need to beat a team the
2: I'm
0: caliber of
2: beat.
0: Notre Dame.
2: I'm not saying beat. They are what, 17.5 point underdogs?
1: Nope, 20.5.
2: Oh, excuse me. Can they keep
0: Might
2: it within three touchdowns?
1: I just looked. Last week when I heard Evan Cohen first talk about it on Sportsmanlike, saying that, you know, they're going to be better this year or whatever, they were 22.5 point dogs. So that line is getting smaller.
2: Evco. Yeah. Changing the line a little bit. Evco's got a 2-point pull in Vegas.
1: He's got influence.
2: That's big news. That's bigger news than anything else we've talked about. Evco has a 2-point full impact on week one of the college football. No, I'm kidding.
0: It's a big deal.
2: That is a big deal.
0: But you don't have to believe me being positive about it. Joe Thomas, when I talked with him about the Badgers when we hosted Wilde and Tausch for a segment together, that was a cool experience.
2: You guys sounded great. I listened to
0: Hey, thank you. I appreciate it. Joe Thomas, he's talked with Fickell this offseason. He's watched this team. He's feeling significantly better. Jake Butt of the Big Ten Network, he's feeling more positive about the Badgers. It's not just me, the big homer, saying, oh, Wisconsin's going to be awesome this year. It's the veteran reporters who are naturally pessimistic.
2: Now I got to give you credit. You were taking the correct approach because you are a little boy who cried wolf for us, right?
0: Yeah.
2: You are a little, I think they're going to be better. Now you're throwing in other people with you. Mm-hmm. This is a pro approach by you, Riley. I'm impressed
0: I'm
2: by this.
0: I'm lumping them into the category with me.
2: Do it. It works to your advantage here. Now, I'm kind of kidding about the Notre Dame thing because Notre Dame is viewed as what? One of the best teams in the country, one of the favorites to
0: they're
2: win
0: supposed
2: it all?
0: To compete for a national championship.
2: And so that's actually a great first test for them mm-hmm. because then they bounce back with what? Like Western Illinois, Eastern Michigan.
0: Yep.
1: Which have been games that they've struggled with in the last couple
2: of
1: years.
2: That is
1: Let
2: true.
1: Us not
2: I forget.
1: Who,
2: I forgot who it was. Was it Middle Tennessee State? They were down by, or they were leading by a field goal at halftime or something.
1: Like, something like that.
0: I think it was Miami of Ohio where they were really, they needed a muff punt last year in the fourth quarter to really pull away in that game. That was tough to watch.
2: We just need to see them win what? Like, is eight games a massive improvement where you go, hey?
0: Yes.
1: Eight games is a lot.
0: And I think if Fickell is going
1: high.
0: To stick around, I want to see eight wins. 7-5, that doesn't feel like enough to me this
2: year. I will agree with you on one part, Riley. Like, I know Luke Fickell's a good football coach.
0: Mm-hmm.
2: I know he is, right? He proved it at Cincinnati. He was the big fish. Wisconsin landed the big fish. I was at that introductory press conference.
0: Mm-hmm.
2: The buzz in that room was palpable. Everybody was like, they got the guy, man. If it's not going to be Jim Leonard, at least it's the guy.
1: Yeah.
2: And Luke Fickell has not been the guy in his tenure as the Badgers head coach, which
0: not
2: is
0: yet,
2: unfortunate.
0: No.
2: Because everybody was jacked about that hire, and it just hasn't worked. Now, there is a slew of reasons as to why that is. Quarterback injuries, not enough investment in NIL,
1: Athletic director,
2: right. Like, that seems to be like it was a real deterrent now that he's taken that new job at the Big
1: yep.
2: Ten.

0: And so maybe this is the year, and maybe next year's even better. But we are at a point with the Badgers where I have to see it to believe it, because everything has been crap for the last several years. It just has been. It's been disappointing. It has not been Wisconsin football that anybody is proud of, including Luke Fickell. Right? Mm-hmm. Like, I don't think he's proud of the brand they're trotting out there the last few years. So this is a big prove-it year, not only for him, but for the future direction of this program in the first year of a new athletic director. What are the Badgers going to be? What is the 15-year-old offensive lineman from Oak Creek who's going to be a 4-star recruit? Right? Like, what does he think of the Badgers right now? It's not what, when you were 14, you thought of, or when I was 14, what we thought of. We thought, oh, this is they can win the Big Ten. The 14, 15-year-old that's going to be a recruit and has this, like, you think I'm joking. I'm being dead serious. What do you think local recruits are thinking right now about the Badgers?
1: See, and that is where, why would these class of 2027, these 4-star athletes, why would they all commit to Wisconsin if they didn't believe what they were hearing from Luke right. Fickell, what they were sure. hearing from yeah, the current but, players but, on the team?
2: But is there something with, it's your home state team, it's if you have a school like the University of Wisconsin approaching you, and it has been, you know, the school in the state, and you want to stay yes. in state, mm-hmm. that's very attractive, especially for a young kid that's stepping into
0: yes,
2: that world.
0: But no, because if you're getting recruited to Wisconsin, you got other offers.
1: Mm-hmm.
2: That's true.
0: And some of them might be more.
2: It's true.
0: Some of them might be more money.
2: And
0: right?
2: I know, like, Riley, you had talked about previously that yes. like they couldn't even get people to step foot on campus because Wisconsin wasn't investing enough money.
1: Mm-hmm. One of the things Fickell told us at Big Ten Media Days in one of the smaller scrums was that the past few years, they haven't been able to get athletes, recruits to step on campus, whether it be high schoolers or transfer portal guys, because now everyone has an agent. They'd call their agent. They'd be like, what's the number? No, we're not even talking to you
0: right.
1: unless the number reaches this threshold. And now, at a bare minimum, the number is good enough where the recruits and the transfer guys will at least talk to them and listen to the pitch, which also gives me a little bit of encouragement.
0: I actually feel better about the Badgers right now than I did when we started this conversation.
1: Let's go.
0: Well done.
1: Thank you.
2: See,
1: I don't know if that's a win. That's a win for me.
0: Hold on. I don't think that means they're going to go 9-3 like Riley. They just
2: you
0: might
2: think
0: be
2: they're going 13-1 or whatever the math is.
0: They might be bowl eligible now. My expectations are moving up a little bit. That's good. I view that as a win for Riley.
2: I could see them being bowl eligible. However, bowl eligible ain't going to save Luke Fickell's job.
0: Yeah, I'm curious. I just don't know enough about Eichhorst. Obviously, he pulled the plug at Nebraska.
2: Yep.
0: And that led to his demise.
2: Mm-hmm.
0: So I don't know. I truly don't know. If they go 6-6, that probably should be viewed as a disappointment given the schedule.
1: Yes. As a staunch Luke Fickell advocate, 6-6 now. You got to be gone.
0: What about like a 7-5 then?
1: 7-5? Those five losses got to look real good.
0: So let's say it's Notre Dame, Penn State, USC, Iowa.
1: And
0: that's Minnesota?
1: If you lose to Minnesota again,
2: finish your season off with a loss to them. Nope, not happening.
1: No, I think 8-4.
0: Well, I didn't want to say Rutgers, so.
2: but again, Rutgers. Those are games that they very realistically could lose. Even when you saw Iowa, I'm like, how pissed are Wisconsin fans going to be if they lose to Iowa again?
0: Yeah.
2: How mad?
0: Mad, but I guess less mad if it was at Camp Randall, given that it's on the I don't know. That's always a tough battle. They're a top 25 team. They're always in the conversation. So we'll see, but I will watch. My expectations are they're higher than they were a year ago. But I don't know how much that's saying. So
2: right.
0: That's where I'm at on the Badgers.
2: Well, I love hearing all your Badgers takes. I do want to hear you guys' Brewers takes too on the other side. This is Molly and Jim.
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0: you being in Milwaukee, obviously the Milwaukee Brewers are the hot topic right now. Trade deadline came to a close 1 week ago today, which is crazy that it was already that long ago. We were at the ESPN Madison golf outing, so that does not feel like a week ago already. But, Stroke, based on what the Brewers did and didn't do and where they are now with everybody that's kind of happening and going on, and Luis Lara, I think, is a big name right now. Sure, if you know, I'm not the biggest baseball gal here. How are you feeling? What'd you say?
1: I said, yep.
0: Okay. How are you feeling about what the Brewers did and didn't do at the trade deadline now?
1: Yeah, I think it. I feel pretty similarly as to how I did a week ago. I wasn't expecting Skubal. I got my hopes a little bit up, but I always realized if the Dodgers had the opportunity to get it done, they were going to get it done. And the Brewers weren't going to give up what the Tigers wanted, so it is what it is. On that note, I think the Brewers are very fun. I think they are very good. I think they are going to be back in the National League Championship Series, and it'll be a fun next 2 months or so. But that's probably about it, because the Dodgers

0: are not built for August. The Dodgers are built for September and October. And I don't want to come in here with a loser mentality, because you do play the games for a reason, right? They have to play the games. And if I was to guess, I would guess they're not going to get swept again when you have a guy like Jacob Mizorowski on the mound and at your disposal. But might be a gentleman's sweep this time around. You're still lacking the big bats, and you were at it. The Brewers have pretty much made their decision pretty clear, right? Like, they want to compete and always be in the conversation and want to be good enough to be right there, and they hope everything reaches a fever pitch in, like, I don't want to exaggerate, so like 2029, 2030, right, where all of these minor league guys are the top-ranked minor league system in baseball, where the Jesus Mates, the Andrew Fishers of the world, mm-hmm. when they are in the mix and they are on this team, they believe that that will be their best time to compete for championships. And that's why they didn't want to give any of those guys up at the deadline. They want them in the mix. And you know, Churio is still young, and Mizorowski is still young, and Logan Henderson is young and really seemingly coming into his own. He's kind of the Quinn Priester of last year, where anytime he pitches, the Brewers win. So they want everything to culminate and come together and reach a fever pitch that hopefully ends in a World Series in a couple of years. While they still think they have a shot this year, they are certainly underdogs, because they do not have Shohei Ohtani or right. Yamamoto mm-hmm. or Skubal. Or
1: the list goes on.
0: I can name like 19
1: and on
0: more pitchers for the yes. Dodgers, it feels like. It feels like they have like three starting rotations. Yeah, they're going to be fun. They're going to be in the mix. They're a really good team. They're still an entertaining product. I don't think just because they didn't make a massive move at the trade deadline that Brewers fans should just get disinterested all of a sudden or sell their tickets, because they're still going to be one of the best, if not the best product in baseball until the NLCS. And maybe, just maybe, they find a way to beat the Dodgers. They are very, very good. They are one of the top two, three, four teams in the entire MLB. So don't give up on them. Right. But they didn't bolster their chances. The Dodgers right. not only got better, but added at the position the Brewers needed to add at. So they killed two birds with one stone, the Dodgers did. Mm-hmm. So that's the disappointing part of last week. But also, that's kind of just the world we live in the MLB now. Like, the Dodgers, the Yankees, the Mets, they're just going to do that because they have the ability to. They have the money.
1: Yeah,
0: they have the assets.
1: But the Brewers have the money, too. Like, let's not try and pretend like they... Like, the baseball is the most unfair sport, and it's also fair at the same time because anybody can spend any amount of money. I understand that the Dodgers have kabillions and kabillions of dollars versus kabillions. What the Milwaukee... Yes, kabillions, because they basically do. I understand that's different than the Milwaukee Brewers. But for full transparency and just peek behind the curtain, the reason I asked you this, just to kind of kick off this conversation, so Riley sends out our show sheet earlier in the day, and he kind of sends out just like different ideas for what we want to talk about potentially. And one of the things that he... emailed us today was, does Luis Lara breaking out along with Pratt and Henderson continuing to thrive prove that Matt Arnold and the Brewers took the right approach to the trade deadline? And it really just, I don't mean to attack you, Riley, but the feeling I get is that no matter what this Brewers organization does, Brewers fans will just accept it and be perfectly okay with it and just live with it and move on, because this is all you're accustomed to, and this is good enough. Like, that is what this feels like to me, is that you're almost like, okay, well, we didn't get Skubal and all that stuff, which I get it. You have to move on with life. That's mm-hmm. done and over. The door's shut. It's whatever. The other team got him. But you're almost just like accepting it and saying, it's going to work out. They know what they're doing. I'm all back in. Because I know a week ago.
2: And when I
1: when the trade deadline hit at 5 o'clock Central Time at the ESPN Madison Open, we were out at TPC Wisconsin, you were mad.
2: I was.
1: You were mad that they did not do anything. And it wasn't even the Skubal thing. It was Mize that we were talking about that honestly was probably the one that made you more mad.
2: Yeah. I was disappointed. I trust Matt Arnold. Mark Adonasio is never going to spend a ton of money. The Dodgers got Skubal. We're moving on. I believe in the Brewers. They're going to get it done.
0: There's our optimistic boy.
1: There you go.
0: There he is.
1: There you go. We'll talk to you again on Thursday, Strofe.
0: I can't wait. I do not envy Matt Arnold's job. Preseason football when I'm back with you. I can't wait.
1: So excited. This has been Molly and Jim.
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0: I'm Nick DeLuca. Quinnen Williams getting a huge deal. Cowboys star defensive tackle agreeing on a 3-year, $105.9 million extension with $63.35 million guaranteed at signing, $101 million in total guarantees. Cowboys acquired Williams at last year's trade deadline, coming over from the Jets, four-time Pro Bowler and first-team All-Pro back in 2022. Has 41.5 sacks in seven NFL seasons. ESPN's Jason McCourty says Williams will be a big factor in year two in Dallas.
17: He's huge. You think about it. He got there in the middle of the season a year ago. He's had an entire offseason next to Kenny Clark to really develop and dominate on the inside of this Cowboys defense. Remember talking to Gerald McCoy. He said they may be the best duo of defensive tackles in the entire NFL. When you're trying to revamp a defense, having two guys that can be disruptive in the middle goes a long way. Quinnen Williams deserves that money. I'm looking forward to a big year from him.
0: McCourty on NFL Live. Williams deal, the most guaranteed money in NFL history for a defensive lineman. Elsewhere, former Lions quarterback Teddy Bridgewater officially announcing his retirement after 10 seasons for a second time, returned to the NFL after retiring in 2023. Detroit placing him on the reserve retired list. Bridgewater finishing his NFL career with over 15,000 passing yards and 75 touchdown passes, started games for the Vikings, Saints, Panthers, Broncos, and Dolphins.
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1: Sounds kind of got to be that answer, which means I think he's going to play more than the traditional rookie would under Andy Reid, under Eric Bieniemy, because they're already starting to work on this stuff now. And the best thing about Cyrus Allen is he has body control. He gets his eyes to the quarterback early. Mahomes is starting to feed him throughout camp, and he catches the ball really well. Some of the issues with the Chiefs, as we all know, has been, you know, catching the football. So
2: you mean what they get paid to do, Nate? Catch the football?
1: The best thing about Cyrus Allen is, boys, I don't really write on my notebook drops. Like, he don't drop the football. So he can run good routes. He's not the fastest guy, but can he beat man coverage? Because that's something Rashee Rice really isn't keen on. He's more of a zone guy that gets yards after the catch. But, man, this offense needs someone badly to get open in the intermediate field when defenses choose to say, hey, we're going to play man-to-man coverage on third down because we don't think anybody can beat us other than maybe Travis Kelce. So we're doubling him and we're singling everybody up in the man-to-man coverage. So he's had a really good camp so far. I know the Chiefs are high on him. Mm-hmm. And it's wild that they took him in the fifth round. But then again, we've had success stories before where a guy was taken in the day three of the draft and all of a sudden, they immediately have a role in their rookie season. And I think Cyrus can be that next guy for them.
3: Great stuff as always by our man. He's an FOFH, a friend of Freddie and Harry, the great Nate Taylor, ESPN Chiefs reporter. Hit him on the socials at By Nate Taylor, giving us the latest from Chiefs Kingdom, trying to reclaim their kingdom. Nate, we'll talk to you soon. And thanks so much, my friend. And can't wait to have at it again.
1: Yes, let's do it again before the September 14th kickoff.
3: Yes, exactly. Yeah, we counted down the days. I mean, you think about it right now, what Nate just said. We are less than 40 days away from the NFL season. Matter of fact, you want to do the counting. We're 35 days away from the Chiefs opening up and a little bit after that, a little bit before that, involving the NFL season. I believe the Rams are the one team that's in truly Super Bowl or bust season. Do you agree or disagree? And if you disagree, who is a team or teams out there that you disagree with, like Harry Douglas? 888-SAY-ESPN, 888-729-3776. What NFL team is in truly Super Bowl or bust season? I think it's just the Rams. You can disagree or agree at 888-729-3776. So that begins one of my inconvenient truths. What are the five others that will join that list? Keep it here on Reggae Monday, Freddie and Harry on ESPN Radio, the ESPN app presented by Progressive Insurance.
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9: Amon. It's Rig Amon Day with Freddie and Harry.

0: actually do like this.
1: Of course you would.
0: Because a head coach has so much responsibility throughout the duration of a football game and might not, you know, see something. But someone else, if they're designated to do that, they may have a better inkling on when to throw that flag. But I'll say this. The funny part about this is if it does go wrong.
1: And it will.
0: The head coach blaming the guy who threw the flag.
1: Yeah, there are going to be people fired every week. Mark my words.
2: Number four.
1: Going into this college football season, the team that is under the most steam is LSU because of you-know-who. When you're Lane Kiffin and there are plenty of people that don't like you, that do like you, they want to see exactly if you can make the work in LSU because you believe you cannot win a national championship at Ole Miss.
0: All right, under the most steam, I don't know if I would put LSU in that category. I would say Texas. Because everything that they have returning, everything they gained from the transfer portal, and who Arch Manning is supposed to be for 2026.
1: Once again, you're wrong, but I like the fact you're completely wrong, but standing on it. I believe the Rams are the only Super Bowl or bust team. Who else should be joining them? HD has his answers, and you can bring yours at 888-SAY-ESPN, 888-729-3776. 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
9: Amen.

0: Baker Mayfield is going to be PO'd, not getting his money, feeling disrespected and undervalued. That could benefit the Buccaneers. I worry about their defense. The Giants, I think, are a year away, so I'm with you guys with the Cowboys. If they're like I said, their defense is mediocre, with an offense I think could be a top five offense, at worst a top seven offense. If that happens, they'll win the NFC East, in my opinion.
1: Yeah, I'll go Cowboys 1, Buccaneers 2, Falcons 3, Giants 4.
0: Okay, Cap, what's your order?
2: Falcons, Giants, Cowboys, Bucks, Jets.
0: Really? You got the Giants over the Cowboys?
2: I do. I believe in Jackson Dart, Scadaboo. I know he's wild off the field.
0: He's a lunkhead.
2: But I think they're going to do enough to be successful this season.
0: Wow. I wouldn't put my trust in lunkheads, but that's your funeral. Shannon Penn, what's the order?
3: I'll go Cowboys 1. I want to say the Falcons. I really do, but I can't at this point with the questions about the quarterback. Uh-huh. So I'll go Giants 2, okay. Bucks 3. Falcons 3, Bucks 4.
0: You guys are taking the Giants over the Falcons and Buccaneers? I ain't doing that.
2: Not over the Falcons for me.
0: Okay, I'm taking the Cowboys, Falcons 2nd, Buccaneers 3rd, Giants 4th. You guys have way too much faith in the Giants. I'm not buying that. And Brittany, it comes your way next. This has been Reggae Monday, Freddie and Harry, and the mighty ESPN Radio. Take care, God bless, and keep cool.
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